0: Anyway, no, not that. What I was going to say is take a public-facing figure or movie or artist, like whatever, that you tend to struggle with and demonize, and take intentional time just one day this week, even if you only have 5 minutes, because I know we're all busy, but take time to really analyze, like, what are the positive traits of this person or thing? I mean, like, we should be doing this all the time. I know that we're plenty far away from the election at this point, but that was great for me during the election season of like, yeah, but do I, is Kamala the devil incarnate? Or like, should I maybe try to find some things in a human person that are lovable and maybe even admirable, dare I say it, right? Like, I think it would do us all well if this week we just took a moment to say, what is a person or a thing in the world that is driving me crazy, and try to look at it and extrapolate out of it what God might be able to bring good through it. Now, of course, there's going to be things that are pure sin that you're not going to be able to do that with, but I do
1: think... 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
0: Well, yeah, all media outlets tend to exacerbate one side, right? But yeah, that's a great mission, that's what I say.
2: I love that mission.
1: Mm-hmm. I mentioned a couple resources earlier on the show too. If you're interested in watching movies and television without vulgarity, you can check out VidAngel, or the other one was ClearPlay. ClearPlay is a good app. Or VeggieTales, they do good spoofs on
0: on a lot of popular culture.
1: What was this other like Kids Bop?
0: Yeah, Kids Bop. All the music. Yeah, that's amazing. It had kids singing songs and keeping the expletives out.
2: The ideal would be if all the church only listened to Kids Bop.
1: Kids Bop. Yeah. Kids Bop. Kids Bop.
0: I think that's what we're saying here. I think that's the take home.
1: Thanks for joining us for Beyond Damascus. 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If this show is edifying for you today, mm-hmm. please like and subscribe. It helps us to spread this message to more and others. And if you have questions about Barbie literature or saints' lives, can reach out to us at beyond@damascus.net or on your YouTube comments. Please make Dan famous.
0: Please. And,
1: it's been a fun show. Thanks for joining us. Remember always that
2: mission makes sense.
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9: This is Dale Alquist. When G.K. Chesterton was asked why he became Catholic, he said, "To get rid of my sins. Only the Catholic Church can do that." 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When we confess our sins, our souls are wiped clean. We get to start all over again.
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2: In the Gospel for this Sunday, our Lord is confronted by the faith of a Canaanite woman. First of all, this person was a Canaanite, not a Jew. Second of all, this person was a woman, and in social situations would not normally address a man so freely. Thirdly, this Canaanite woman had a very embarrassing problem. Her daughter was tormented by a demon. Three good reasons to keep silent. Three good reasons to never think that God would hear her prayers. And yet Jesus said to her in reply, "O woman, great is your faith. Let it be done for you as you wish." And the woman's daughter was healed from that hour. She really must have been a remarkable person. And her faith was so laudatory as to be complimented even by the Son of God. And yet look at the circumstances which allowed her to tap into that great faith and demonstrate just how noble a soul she was. She had to go through the trial of her daughter being tormented by a demon. Many of us want to take the trials in our life as a sign that God has abandoned us or that faith is futile. We seem to expect that life should be easy for those who followed Christ and that problems and suffering are foreign to the Christian soul. But God seems to have a different opinion. Just like he allows this woman to summon the depths of her faith because of her desperation, he can use the difficulties that we all face in life in order to deepen our faith and commitment to him. The key is remembering that faith in Jesus looks like trust. And trust is a funny kind of thing. It grows bigger the risk that we face. In the end, nothing can take us from all of the trials in life, but maybe the biggest problem isn't having problems. Maybe the biggest problem is refusing to trust in the midst of them. Our lives will never be easy, but by faith we overcome all things.
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6: 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I'm Rebecca Anderson, and I am a volunteer with 40 Days for Life here on staff with Sacred Heart Radio. We are so glad that you are joining us today.
7: I'm Dan Kennedy, a member of the board of Sacred Heart Radio and retired CEO of Human Life of Washington. Today, we are privileged to have as our guest a friend of mine for many years, Dr. Susan Rutherford, founding medical director of 3W Medical for Women. Dr. Rutherford holds degrees from Washington State University and the University of Washington School of Medicine. She is board certified in obstetrics and gynecology, as well as maternal fetal medicine, and is a fellow of the American Congress of Obstetricians and Gynecologists. She is a past president of the Washington State Obstetrical Association and previously served as medical director of Women's and Children's Services at Evergreen Health, where she was also founding medical director of the Maternal Fetal Medicine Program. And a special welcome to you, Dr. Rutherford.
8: Thank you so much for having me.
7: Well, you're quite welcome. I remember asking many years ago Dr. Rutherford to go down to Olympia and testify on our behalf, on behalf of Human Life of Washington, on some legislation, and she did a terrific job, and she has taken a deep dive since then, so we appreciate that.
8: Thank you. Yes, historically, I've had many colleagues who don't see the world the same as I do. But when I tell them what I'm doing, it's like, well, I trust you, though, and because I really don't do anything differently than as I did in practice. And just believe that women and their families and their friends should be well informed.
9: Doctor, welcome. And I am just so impressed that you truly are a doctor. You truly are an authority on healthcare, where you have been in your life and in your practice, right? And I think medical authority is really important, right? And it holds a certain weight. I think that's what I've been learning about is, like, you know, medical doctors have a certain responsibility and there's a weight there. Would you agree?
8: I would very much agree, yes.
9: So based on your experience then and throughout your medical career, which has been a little while, can you share any trends that you've seen that have now faded or are currently happening with regards to women's healthcare?
8: So some things haven't changed that much in my career.
9: Okay.
8: But one of the things that I want women to know that's really important is to get their screenings.
9: Okay.
8: Cancer screenings. Basically, cervical cancer is a sexually transmitted disease.
9: Okay.
8: It's caused by the human papillomavirus.
9: Okay.
8: Which is the most common sexually transmitted infection. And if you keep up with your screenings, the chance of dying from cervical cancer is virtually zero. So I want to make sure women know that. The second thing is, endometrial cancer shows up by abnormal bleeding. So that's pretty easy to pick up. And usually there are precursor stages when it shows up. So that's not a huge issue, except people need to get in and get care when they notice a problem, particularly when they get to middle age.
9: Okay.
8: The third thing is ovarian cancer is a disaster, mm-hmm. unfortunately. They've tried all sorts of screenings, blood tests, annual ultrasounds to check every ovary, and nothing has worked out as an early screening tool. So okay. That's unfortunate. A lot of work hopefully can be done to make progress in that. But keep up with your screenings. Those are probably one of the biggest contributions to women's health care over the last decades. As far as trends, you know, the birth control pill has been around for about 50 years mm-hmm. in one shape or another, or hormonal contraception in general. And there are a lot of different approaches. You know, there's the progesterone only, which has some problems. Actually, I recently learned that there's an increase. If people use a lot of the progesterone only contraception, like the injectable
9: mm-hmm.
8: Every 3 month version or the long acting implant,
9: mm-hmm.
8: there may be an increased risk for osteoporosis because you're not getting as much estrogen
9: okay.
8: and it's suppressing the cycle. So that was something I just ran across recently. The hormonal contraception has been used for irregular bleeding. It's been used for menstrual cramps.
9: Acne.
8: all sorts of things. But all it does is it's really just a Band-Aid.
9: Okay.
8: It doesn't treat the underlying disorders. And for example, women with irregular cycles, if you put somebody on an oral contraceptive, for example, to try and impose cycles, it's causing the lining of the uterus to bleed at certain times, and controlling it from like an overgrowth of the lining that might start bleeding at an unexpected time.
9: Okay.
8: But it doesn't, why are people having that irregular lining? It's because they're not having normal ovulatory cycles.
9: And okay. Because the body isn't being able to do what the body was meant to do?
8: Correct.
9: Okay.
8: Correct. And it's, some people are now calling ovulation like the fifth vital sign.
9: Okay.
8: You know, you've got your pulse and your blood pressure and your respiratory rate and your temperature. Mm-hmm. And if women are ovulating, it's actually a sign of a miraculously complex set of hormonal interactions, the thyroid, the pituitary and hypothalamus, all sorts of the adrenal glands. All of those things need to be in sync and in order to have ovulatory cycles. So if you're having irregular bleeding or constant bleeding or something like that, that's a sign of a problem. You just give them a contraception. Well, maybe the bleeding is okay, but all those hormonal complications and irregularities haven't been addressed.
7: So right. It's treating the symptom and not the underlying cause.
8: It's treating the symptom and not the underlying cause.
9: Well,
8: yes.
9: And I need to say, too, I don't think all women have 28-day cycles, right?
8: No, actually.
9: The pill actually, tells you you do.
8: Yeah.
9: The pill makes you have a 28, but that goes against your natural body's rhythm, right?
8: Yeah, that's kind of a median of ovulatory cycles. But and a woman who usually has 28-day cycles won't have a 28-day cycle all the time.
9: Exactly. No, exactly. And I think that's something that a lot of women don't understand, but because of the medical community and their authority, it's like, oh, okay, this makes sense, right? Yeah. Because they told me I should be doing that. So
8: yeah, that brings up the issue of the body literacy and women understanding how their bodies work. And what's absolutely amazing is to have young women come in, you know, that are not just high school, but also college, post-college, in their 20s, having no clue about how their hormonal cycle works.
10: Supposed to take that in high school?
8: That's what I thought, too. But they don't know anything. We've had young employees, like a medical assistant. I remember her saying one time, boy, we didn't learn this in school.
10: Wow.
8: You know, in high school.
9: Well, I don't think it's ever really been taught.
8: No.
9: In the public school system for decades.
8: Yeah. You kind of wonder what they are teaching.
9: Well, there you go. That's another episode.
8: That is.
9: So body literacy. I mean, that's something that everyone should know. Women should know. And what does that look like?
8: So it opens the door to tools to understand how your body's working. For example, both for fertility and for avoiding pregnancy, the fertility awareness methods are gaining traction.
9: Okay.
8: And this is not just a religious thing.
9: So it's not NFP, right? It's not a Catholic thing.
8: No, it's
9: a body
8: started.
9: Thing.
8: Yeah, it started. And I remember many decades ago when I was a resident, and we were taught that you heard of the rhythm method,
9: right,
8: which was basically counting your days.
9: Right.
8: Mm-hmm. Okay. That only goes so far. And we were always, there was a joke about, what do you call that couples that use the rhythm method? Parents.
9: Parents. Yeah.
8: Yeah.
9: I've heard that.
8: You've
9: heard
8: that. Yeah. So, but this is growing out of that because body temperature, we've known about that for a long, long time, how there's a slight increase in body temperature upon ovulation that's sustained.
10: The basal
8: body temperature, that's right. First thing in the morning. And now there are all sorts of devices you can wear that'll figure it out for you. It'll connect to your phone. It's pretty interesting.
9: Oh, my gosh.
8: I know. And then the other thing is cervical mucus, which is very observable when women use the restroom.
9: Yep.
8: And you put those two things together, and you actually get a really accurate estimate of the fertile window. Mm-hmm. And it's so accurate that women who are postpartum, who have not had a single period, they've been breastfeeding, they've not had a single period, they can observe the change in their cervical mucus and their increase in their basal body temperature and know that they ovulated then before they ever had any bleeding after delivery.
9: Wow.
8: So, yeah. So it's very useful. And we're finding all sorts of women who want to use a natural approach. The challenge is it's not really become a movement within the mainstream medical community.
9: Okay.
8: So it can be hard for women who want to look at that in detail, analyze, have their cycles analyzed in detail, and then maybe do appropriate hormonal blood testing, things like that. It can be hard for them to find a clinician who's willing to engage in that.
9: And why do you think that happened, or why that does happen today?
8: Well, because so long the contraceptive and then now big fertility have really been in charge of, you know, use contraception, use abortion, use these tools to manage your fertility. Mm-hmm. But what's been overlooked is the fact that the issue of fertility and normal ovulation has to do with your overall health.
9: Mm-hmm. I'd agree. Yeah.
8: So, yeah.
10: Yeah,
8: so,
10: it's just not reproductive environment. It has to do with your entire health.
8: Right. So your whole health is really
9: connected.
8: Yeah. Yes.
9: No, I would agree. So you're talking about hormonal contraception. So oftentimes it seems people do hormonal contraception and then they get off it and then they decide they want to have children and then sometimes there's a difficulty. So infertility, where else have you seen? Is infertility an issue, do you think?
8: Well, I don't know if the if the hormonal contraception contributes to the cause of infertility, that's not really clear.
9: But could it mask it?
8: Well, yes, it could mask it because you're just covering, you're just using the Band-Aid. You're just taking the birth control pills to regulate your periods. Meanwhile, you might have had all these other metabolic and hormonal problems going on that were never addressed. And so then as you get older, we know fertility declines. Probably the optimal for fertility is the late teens, you know?
9: Well, and actually, not everyone knows that. And I think I've met some women that in their 30s, they were feeling very jaded and upset with the medical community because they did not realize that their fertility was waning. And I think even the that information, so you speak of it as like, oh, we all know. I would say the majority of women do not know this.
8: Okay, that it declines.
9: That it declines, radically. Declines. You know,
8: So. And particularly after 35. After 40, the fertility doctors tend to ignore everything else and just go straight to IVF.
9: Right.
8: Because of the that.
9: Right.
8: And so that brings up a whole nother issue.
9: I'm so glad you're here and we're having a great time. We're bringing Dan in as he needs it.
10: That's right. That's right. Listeners, I'm still here.
8: Sorry. I'm just rattling on.
9: No, but it's beautiful. But we do have a break we need to take. And so you'll be back with us on Life Talk Northwest with Dr. Susan Rutherford.
11: A prayer for God to be in my head. God be in my head and in my understanding. God be in my eyes and in my looking. God be in my mouth and in my speaking. God be in my heart and in my thinking. God be at my end and my departing. Amen.
12: Complete your work, O Lord, and as you have loved me from the beginning, so make me love you to the end.
10: Welcome back to Life Talk Northwest on Sacred Heart Radio, and we are speaking with Dr. Susan Rutherford, medical expert on women's health. As a doctor, can you explain what APR, or abortion pill reversal, is, and why there seems to be pushback from some medical providers regarding its effectiveness and efficacy?
8: Okay, so first of all, I think people need to know what the chemical abortion process is. For the most part, the main one that's being used is something called mifepristone, and it blocks progesterone. It competes with progesterone at the receptor site, and it's not something where you know, in our bodies chemically, a certain substance will bind to a receptor to cause an action, like the hormone, thyroid hormone, all sorts of things.
10: Sure.
8: They bind to receptors. Many times that binding is not permanent. It's not like it closes the door.
9: Okay.
8: The mifepristone binds, but it's if there's tons of progesterone around, those two substances are competing for the same receptor.
10: Right, okay.
9: Okay.
8: So the progesterone, if there's more and more progesterone, then there's less and less mifepristone bound. And so the progesterone will activate that receptor to cause the sequence of events that help create a normal lining to the uterus, normal environment for the fertilized zygote embryo to attach, that sort of thing. When the egg is released, even before fertilization by the sperm, there are some cells that are kind of stuck to it that came from the follicle where the egg was grown. And even those tiny cells make progesterone, believe it or not.
10: Wow.
8: Yeah.
10: Wow.
8: So, So they affect what they also contribute to the effect of what happens to that fertilized egg, the zygote, as it's traveling down the tube and then about to implant in the uterus. It's so amazing because, by the time it implants, the part of the, pregnancy, I'm going to call it a pregnancy because it's not just the zygote, includes all the cells that are going to be placenta and all of that. It's oriented in the lining of the uterus so that the part nearest what's going to be the baby is deepest. Okay. And so it's closest to the blood supply and the nutrition and the oxygen that's going to come to it. I mean, even that orientation of that little tiny, little zygote is amazing, I think. But anyway, so the progesterone helps promote all the things that are going to allow the pregnancy continue. Again, the lining of the uterus, the relaxation of the uterine muscle that prevents expelling. So if you give mifepristone, it's also called, the trade name is Mifeprex. If you
9: now, was this for RU486?
8: Yes.
9: So was that, and really quick too, because you're talking about progesterone, which is a naturally occurring thing in the body.
8: Correct.
9: So mifepristone?
8: Mifepristone.
9: That was intentionally created to do what it does?
8: Correct.
9: It was not done for another reason. It was not done for a better purpose.
8: Right.
9: It was made to do what it does.
8: To block the progesterone,
9: which will impact the pregnancy.
8: Yeah, which makes the pregnant. So we use progesterone. We've used progesterone for decades.
9: Okay.
8: To and this has to do with the reversal issue. We've used progesterone for decades when women's the remaining tissue where the egg came from in the ovary doesn't make quite enough progesterone after the egg's been released. And they call it inadequate luteal phase.
9: Well, see, and I'd really just like to narrow in and really emphasize this because I know that there is misinformation out there intentionally saying that that the progesterone is just this like made up thing.
8: No.
9: I know. That's why you're here.
8: It's critical.
9: That's why you're here.
8: Critical.
9: So,
8: yeah. In fact, I've been kind of skeptical because I didn't treat infertility for my career. I treated pregnancies once they were established.
9: Okay.
8: But I'm convinced that the patients who had a little bit low progesterone levels and were given supplemental progesterone, that it made a big difference in them having a successful pregnancy versus a miscarriage. And many of the reproductive endocrinologists who are doing IVF and all that, I mean, they use progesterone right and left.
9: Awesome.
8: Yeah.
9: So what a blessing. So
8: it's a huge blessing.
9: It is. Okay. So that the APR then really, it is, in a nutshell, progesterone.
8: It's like treating a person to prevent miscarriage.
9: Right.
8: And the mifepristone is trying to cause a miscarriage.
10: Right.
9: And that's its only intent. It was only created for that.
8: As far as I know, that's correct.
9: Yeah.
8: What's really interesting, it was created in France. Mm-hmm. And the RU stands for the Russell Yukloff, which was the name of the pharmaceutical company. Mm. Well, so in the United States, they wanted to begin having it here, but Russell Yukloff didn't want anything to do with anything in the United States, I think because of the politics.
10: Right. Mm-hmm. Okay. Right.
8: Yeah. And so Clinton arranged for the rights to be sold to basically Planned Parenthood.
9: Wow.
8: Yeah. And so Planned Parenthood got a drug company from China, Danco, Danco, mm-hmm. which also was under investigation for very bad practices, under investigation by the FDA and everything, but they got them to make it. They gave the license to them. And so that's how it got. And then it was approved by the FDA under the same category as the urgently needed life-saving drugs for which there's no alternative. So they didn't do all. Wow. They didn't do all the research.
10: Talk
8: in the
10: about
8: U.S.
10: mislabeling. Yeah.
9: Wow.
10: Yeah. Off label. Well.
8: Yeah. Anyway. All right. So that's kind of how it's got here. It's fascinating history, but anyway. So you give somebody who's taken the mifepristone. A whole bunch of progesterone, a high dose of progesterone, actually exactly the same dose is used to prevent miscarriages.
9: Wow.
8: And you give them that, and the incidence of continuing the pregnancy goes from only 25%, which is if you just do the mifepristone and no other drugs, up to around 60 to 70%.
9: And there's a certain time frame, isn't there, from the time she takes that first set of chemical pills?
8: Yes. So what's being done is a limit of 48 hours. The sooner the better.
9: Right.
8: Okay. The sooner the better. Right. So, and it's if somebody by some chance is having a miscarriage for any reason, whether it's the mifepristone or it's happening naturally or whatever, and you give them progesterone, there's no harm from that.
9: Right. That's what I've read.
8: So. There's no harm. And so one of the people that are fighting against it are trying unsuccessfully, I should say, to claim that women shouldn't get it because it might be harm, but there's absolutely no harm. And it's been used for decades.
9: Right. And so, again, that's why I think having you on is so important, is that it educates our listeners to mm-hmm. the truth of it, because there's a lot of misinformation out there.
10: Yeah, and when they hear that misinformation, it'll be a red flag to them that this is misinformation.
9: Exactly.
10: Because certainly that this has been around for decades, as you say,
8: yep.
10: progesterone. So
8: yep. Yeah.
9: Well, and I also have to say that with that I was at a meeting last week as well, and found out that 8,000. I guess they think at least 8,000 babies have been saved through
8: this APR
9: protocol, right?
8: Yes, because there's kind of a registry thing. People can call in, and doctors can call in, patients can call in and request it. There's a hotline.
9: There's several, yeah, hotline.
8: Yeah, people can look it up on Google.
9: Yeah, exactly. So APR, abortion pill reversal.
8: Mm-hmm. Yeah.
10: Now, can you talk about the dangers of those companies or organizations mailing abortion pills?
8: Oh, brother.
9: Would you recommend that as a doctor?
8: Oh, absolutely not. I mean, I wouldn't recommend that for anything that has significant risks.
9: Mm-hmm.
8: You know, anyway, that's a huge problem, because if the pregnancy is outside the uterus, called an ectopic pregnancy, the woman is trying to preserve what's going on by actually, ectopic pregnancies sometimes are treated real early by some other drugs that will kind of kill the pregnancy,
9: okay.
8: because they're not going to survive.
9: Right.
8: Yeah, and that's a danger. But mifepristone actually isn't effective at that, by the way.
9: Wow.
8: Yeah, isn't effective at that. But say they take it, and then they take progesterone, and they're trying to keep a pregnancy that's, say, in the tube going. That's dangerous, because the larger it gets, the greater the chance of severe bleeding. So there have been deaths from undiagnosed ectopic pregnancy. So you need to know the pregnancy's in the uterus.
9: Right.
8: And the other thing is, women are paying like crazy for this, you know, lots of money. And probably 20 to 25% of those pregnancies are naturally going to fail anyway.
9: Okay.
8: You know? So they don't know they have a pregnancy.
9: And then they go through all of that.
8: And then the other thing is the incidence of heavy bleeding, ER visits, etc., is huge after the mifepristone. And if they're getting it without any medical supervision, and even if they are getting it from a local organization or something, those organizations don't do any follow up.
9: Okay. There's no required follow up.
8: No
9: pre either, right?
8: No.
9: I mean, ultrasound, you don't need an ultrasound to get it.
8: And you don't need follow up to make sure that the pregnancy's ended, if that was your objective.
9: Right.
8: I want to mention the abortion pill protocol includes a second drug which will promote the evacuation of the uterus.
9: Okay.
8: So the progesterone reversal has to be done before that second one is given.
9: Right.
8: Okay. And that the mifepristone is not associated with any birth defects. So if somebody wants to reverse it,
10: mm-hmm.
8: There's no risk of birth defects. If they wait until after they've taken the second pill, that pill is associated with some birth defects.
10: Okay.
8: So it's not done if the second pill's been taken.
9: Okay. All right. Well, yeah. Wow. You're giving us a lot here. And I really do hope that all our listeners, you know, both men and women, because men have women in their lives that they love, really make sure that they get good medical help. So anything you would recommend for women in their medical help? What should they look for in their providers? What should they look for in support?
8: First of all, I'm going to take issue with the word provider.
9: Okay.
8: Provider sounds like a vending machine.
9: All right.
8: So I'm switching to clinician.
9: Awesome.
10: Great.
9: Okay.
8: Clinician, because it has a much more professional flavor, which is really what We are. Mm-hmm. As professionals.
9: Is there any kind of local clinics that you would recommend that you have worked closely with? You have an opportunity to share your love?
8: Yes. So I've been retired from the paycheck volunteering with a clinic in the U District called 3W Medical for Women. You mentioned that in the introduction.
10: Right.
9: Sure. Mm-hmm.
8: And we are life affirming. And what I mean by that is that we want women to get all the information. We do full informed consent if women are considering abortion. We do it with menstrual cycle issues, fertility awareness. We're getting more and more into some of the medical bleeding problems and GYN problems. And we really want women to be fully informed.
9: Oh, gosh, you know what? We could go on and on, but I'm getting the hook. So anyway, thank you so much, doctor, for joining us. I know that we've learned a lot, and I hope everyone who's listening is learning a lot. And I just want to thank you for listening to Life Talk Northwest on Sacred Heart Radio. I'm Rebecca Anderson.
10: And I'm Dan Kennedy. Remember, we overcome evil by doing good. God bless.
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18: 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And he said that when he was in chains in prison. I guess the idea behind the book is that we need to discover that God has already provided what we need to be content. It's just that we're so blinded to it from so many things. So we need to cut away a lot of things so that by his grace, we can choose to be grateful to what he's already given us.
17: Very good. Marcus Grodi, his book, Learning Contentment, Finding Peace Right Where You Are. This has been a Bookmark Brief. Thanks for stopping by. We'll see you next time.
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19: And that's a wrap on this edition of EWTN News in Depth. I'm Catherine Hadro. And a little announcement from me. I'll be taking some time off starting next week to have my baby boy and to spend time as a family. I really do cherish your prayers for his safe delivery and for both of our healths. Thank you. I'll be back at the anchor desk in the late fall and cannot wait to return to a mission that truly prioritizes family. For now, be sure to tune in next week, same time, for more news and reports important to your Catholic life. And until I see you again, God bless.

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1: I'm Veronica Dudo in Washington, D.C. Tonight on EWTN News Nightly, number one goal, what Vice President Vance says is now his chief focus as the war with Iran carries on. Worry on the high seas. There is growing concern over the well-being of crew members aboard the USS Abraham Lincoln. Why families are speaking out. A light in the darkness. We look at the inspiring life and heroic sacrifice of today's Saint Maximilian Kolbe. Plus, 45 years and counting, a look back at the early days of EWTN as we approach the anniversary of when Mother Angelica flipped the switch. These stories and more tonight.
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1: Thank you for being with us on the feast day of St. Maximilian Kolbe. Our top story tonight. President Donald Trump touts his record of protecting Americans, specifically lower crime and higher safety numbers. Today, he traveled to Long Island visiting the Nassau County Police Academy. The White House says new FBI statistics show year-over-year decreases in murder, rape, and robbery. Today, President Trump told law enforcement officers, "We're back. We back the blue." White House correspondent Owen Jensen reports. Good evening, Owen.
3: Veronica, good evening to you. Well, with summer starting to fade and the midterms slowly coming into focus, tonight President Donald Trump is focusing on lower crime numbers to reach voters. It's been one of his top issues. This as he struggles in categories like Iran and higher gas prices.
4: President Donald Trump delivers remarks highlighting violent crime reduction.
5: Today I'm thrilled to announce that the FBI has just released a new uniform crime report showing that in 2025, we achieved the single largest reduction in violent crime in American history.
4: The president trying to boost Republicans in battleground races ahead of the November midterms, and crime has emerged as a significant issue in the New York governor's race.
5: But under Bruce, think of this, Nassau County has been rated the number one safest county in the United States of America.
4: Joining the president, new Attorney General Todd Blanche and FBI Director Kash Patel.
6: This FBI has led the charge to arrest 8 of the top 10 most wanted fugitives on planet Earth in the last 16 months under President Trump.
4: While many of President Trump's recent speeches have focused on tax breaks and economic policies, he often mentions his effort to curb crime by deploying the National Guard in Washington, D.C., New Orleans, and other Democrat-led cities. Senator Elizabeth Warren pushes back. She criticizes the cost of deploying the Guard in Washington. She says the National Guard are not pawns, and taxpayer dollars are not a piggy bank for Trump's political stunts. The Pentagon told Senator Warren the deployment will cost another $1.4 billion through the end of the Trump administration. President Trump narrowly won Nassau County in 2024, flipping it for Republicans for the first time in more than two decades.
3: In the race for New York governor, President Donald Trump is backing Nassau County Executive Bruce Blakeman. He, of course, is taking on Democrat Kathy Hochul, who today herself posted shooting deaths, murder, and total crime are all down. At the White House, Owen Jensen, EWTN News Nightly.
1: The Trump administration is asking the U.S. Supreme Court to allow construction of the White House ballroom to continue. The $400 million project was ordered to stop last week by a federal appeals court, which ruled that Congress has not approved the project. Trump's Solicitor General is now asking the High Court to suspend that ruling while the administration appeals. Chief Justice John Roberts has given the challengers until Tuesday to respond. Turning now to the vice president, who has revealed in an interview President Trump's top priorities for the war with Iran.
7: That's goal number one, keep oil and gas cheap for Americans all over our country. And then obviously goal number two is ensure that Iran never gets a nuclear weapon. I feel confident we're accomplishing both of those goals, but it's inherently an unpredictable thing because the Iranians themselves are unpredictable and they sometimes don't honor the commitments they've made to us.
1: U.S. lawmakers are demanding answers after news surfaced about American troops and the war in Iran. Disturbing reports of sailors on the USS Abraham Lincoln attempting to jump overboard and more. Now another carrier is on the way to relieve the USS Lincoln in the Arabian Sea. Let's check in with Capitol Hill correspondent Eric Rosales with more reaction. Eric.
8: Good evening, Veronica. Yes, tonight, concern is growing over the conditions aboard the USS Abraham Lincoln after a staggering 251 days at sea, the longest deployment since the Vietnam War, and more than 200 consecutive days without a single port call for the 5,000 sailors on board. The carrier has been operating in the Middle East for the majority of the time. Now, congressional lawmakers, Democrats in particular, are demanding answers.
9: There needs to be an investigation on why this is happening. Why are the living conditions aboard that ship, you know, so poor at this point, and these deployments going on for so long that people feel like they need to end their lives?
10: Lawmakers recounted some of the conditions families of sailors have described: extreme exhaustion, plummeting morale, and mounting mental health strain.
11: What we see right now is, in fact, a lack of sufficient supplies. Basic necessities like toothpaste, soap, clean water, and even food. That is a betrayal of trust.
10: Sailors' families reportedly told the Military Times that at least two sailors tried to jump overboard, and U.S. officials confirmed to EWTN News Nightly that one did jump and was recovered earlier this month. That case is under investigation.
12: It places a very heavy psychological stress on you and physical, particularly for the guys in the propulsion spaces and the guys on the flight deck. Their work is very intense, very hard, and very stressful, and life, in some cases, very dangerous.
10: CNN spoke to some of those aboard about a month before those reports.
13: It's hard. You know, it's hard on your mental state, being out to sea for 8 months. Without being on dry land. It takes a toll on you.
10: In a statement, the U.S. Navy says, quote, "We have not observed an increase in suicidal ideations or attempts aboard the ship. We take every service member's well-being seriously." Defense Secretary Pete Hegseth is also pushing back.
14: Completely misrepresented. Listen, we make sure that every ship, every crew, every captain has everything we can provide them at every single moment. Some deployments are longer than others, and I have more respect and gratitude for those sailors than anybody.
8: The USS George Washington is now on its way, slated to replace the Lincoln. However, it's unclear when the actual swap will take place. But families of those sailors aboard the Lincoln say after months of relentless combat operations, it can't come soon enough. At the Capitol, Eric Rosales, EWTN News Nightly.
1: U.S. Attorney Jeanine Pirro confirmed an arrest of a suspect today in the vandalism of the World War II monument in Washington, D.C. Pirro announced two felony charges for the alleged suspect. Red graffiti was sprayed on the monument and soap poured into the fountain. President Trump said there's no greater insult to the American heroes who died in the war. The 22-year-old monument sits east of the reflecting pool near the Lincoln Memorial on the National Mall. Colombia is now facing the daunting task of rebuilding after its deadliest earthquake in more than a century. So far, the disaster killed at least 285 people and affected more than 100,000 others. Tens of thousands of homes have been damaged or destroyed, along with schools, hospitals, and community centers. Many survivors are living in shelters or relying on neighbors and volunteers for help. Colombia's president says the government will partner with private companies to rebuild, adding that international and national aid will focus on homes, hospitals, schools, roads, and airports. For now, officials say the priorities are temporary housing, food, health care, and restoring basic services. Joining me now from Bogota is Niels Greta, country director for the World Food Program in Colombia. Thank you so much for coming on today. We really appreciate it.
15: You're very welcome. Thanks for having me, and thank you for dedicating time to this tragedy that the people of Colombia is going through right now.
1: What are you seeing on the ground right now, and how urgent is the need for food and basic supplies following the earthquake?
15: You already gave some of the stats, but there is also 65,000 homes that have been damaged and 10,000 homes that have been destroyed entirely. Over 100 buildings have collapsed, multiple-story buildings. So there's lots of people who can currently not live any longer in their homes. Obviously, also the services the state can provide. 2,000 schools are damaged, over 200 health centers. So the population right now is going through a very rough moment. There's a lot of generous assistance coming in, and that's usually what we see in the first few days. But we also see that tapers off when the news moves on to other stories. So as World Food Program, we stand ready to support the government. We have food for about 300,000 people in store that was meant for other emergencies here in Colombia. We've been in Colombia for 60 years. And so therefore, we hope to start distributions of food assistance this weekend. As you mentioned, this is not the only thing that is needed. People need access to water. People need hygiene items. People need shelter. So temporary living arrangements have been created in several of the affected cities.
1: You highlighted the importance of aid now and also for it to continue. But this disaster is impacting communities already struggling with poverty, displacement, and food insecurity. How is this compounding the situation, especially in remote areas?
15: Yes. So the Chocó region, which is the region that borders Panama, is a region that in a normal year, we always support between 150 and 200,000 people for a combination of natural disasters and conflict-related events. Colombia has been for decades going through a civil conflict that is very harsh on the population, which creates hundreds of thousands of displacements and confinements every year. And so we have a lot of experience of working in Chocó. Chocó is a very remote region. It's not very populated. It has 500,000 inhabitants, but most of them can only reach by river. There's very few roads in Chocó. It's mostly forest. It's 95% Afro-descendant population. It's the second poorest region of Colombia with a monetary poverty rate of 67%. So this hits a population that was already struggling, that was trying to develop and to progress. And of course, an event like this throws us back for several years because now we need to rebuild. Hopefully we can rebuild better. But of course, it's a big shock to the economy and it affects people's food security tremendously.
1: Niels Greta, thank you so much for joining us. Please stay safe.
15: You're welcome. Thank you for having me.
1: We have a lot more still to come on EWTN News Nightly anniversary celebration. A dear friend of Mother Angelica reflects on EWTN's 45th anniversary and a special feast to celebrate the Blessed Mother.
16: 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I'm Montse Alvarado with some great news. 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
3: 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Let's bring in Father Joseph Mary Wolf of the Franciscan Missionaries of the Eternal Word. He is the EWTN chaplain and chapel dean. Father, thank you so much for coming on today.
4: Great to be with you, Veronica.
3: You arrived at EWTN just 3.5 years after Mother Angelica launched the network. What do you remember about those early days when there were only about 25 employees and the channel was still broadcasting from a garage?
4: I was just reflecting back on those early days because Mother would gather all of us employees, as few as we were, in that little hallway. And we would actually take hands, and she would offer this spontaneous prayer asking for the Lord's blessing on the EWTN, the live show that she was about to do, and on the equipment, which always had problems in those days a lot of times because it was kind of running on a shoestring, and it was from the garage studio in those days. But one of the treasured memories I have is that it was really a family. You know, that was important to Mother. She had T-shirts actually made that said, "We're family." And she would often say to the viewers, you know, this network is brought to you by you. Remember that we're family. And I think that's one of the things that we contribute is that we pray together. I often say that, you know, and EWTN presents this vehicle by which the whole world can be united in prayer for different intentions.
3: Absolutely. Now, you started as an engineer, but eventually became the first priest of the Franciscan Missionaries of the Eternal Word. How did working alongside Mother Angelica change the course of your life and your vocation?
4: Well, she truly is a spiritual mother to so many of us throughout the world. I learned so much about the spirituality, the spiritual life. And, you know, there's a woman that I was talking with who had had a brain tumor. She had an operation. And she was somewhat disfigured by that. And she said, you know, I think the most important lesson Mother taught us is how to suffer. Because Mother had suffering in a variety of ways in her life. And she could speak with compassion to people in their own struggles, whether it was family tensions that were going on, chronic pain that Mother Angelica herself had, that she could relate to them and the difficulties that they were having. So I just learned so much about the spiritual life, and I would attend daily mass with the sisters, which we weren't televising at that time. And there was just a few of us there with the sisters during the daily mass. And I would go to morning mass with the sisters, and then I would begin my work day as an engineer. And it was after 2 years working as an engineer, and it was during that time, through God's providence, we got this wonderful gift almost of new equipment that enabled us really to expand from 4 hours a day to 24 hours a day and to cover Pope John Paul's visit in 1987.
3: Wow.
4: But at the conclusion of that, Mother announced that she's going to begin a men's community. And the reason she wanted to begin our community was to be the spiritual support for the network. So the nuns were involved in the early days from answering live show calls to even doing accounting in those early, early days. But Mother understood that their vocation was primarily the contemplative life.
3: Mother Angelica was truly a pioneer and a visionary. Father Joseph Mary Wolf, thank you so much for coming on and sharing those reflections.
4: Great to be with you, Veronica.
3: Coinciding with the 45th anniversary of EWTN tomorrow, the church will celebrate one of the principal solemnities of the year, the Assumption of the Blessed Virgin Mary. In 1950, Pope Pius XII defined the dogma of the Assumption of Mary. The church teaches that Mary, at the end of her earthly life, was assumed into heaven. That means her soul and her body were taken into the celestial realm. I want to bring in Father Tony Stevens. He is the rector of the National Shrine of Our Lady of Champion in Wisconsin. Thanks so much for coming on.
5: Hello, Veronica. How are you?
3: I'm doing well, thanks. Can you share with our viewers why the Assumption is one of the most important Marian feasts in the Catholic Church?
0: Well, it really is a crown to Mary's life on earth when you think about who she was as the mother of God, as the Queen Mother. And it's appropriate that she who bore the precious body and blood of Jesus and really gave him his body and blood, that her body be assumed into heaven and preserved from the effects of sin and even the decay of death. And so that's what we celebrate with the Feast of the Assumption.
3: The Assumption is also closely connected to Mary being honored as Queen of Heaven. Can you explain why the Church gives Mary the title Queen, and what does that mean for our understanding of her role in the life of the Church?
0: Absolutely. She is the, you know, in the Near East, the tradition was that the Queen wasn't the King's wife, but it was the King's mother. In those days in Assyria and even in Israel, they had kings had harems, other wives, and so that it was the appropriate then his mother would be that referred to as the queen, and she was relied on for many things. So there's a

0: Yes, we'll have bishops here celebrating the Mass for the Feast of the Assumption. And the Bishop Donald Hying is visiting with Bishop Ricken. And we also have, after the Mass, a Eucharistic Rosary procession. Here at the shrine, we have had for many years, over a century, the tradition of having a Eucharistic Rosary procession on the Feast of the Assumption. And so this is something that we've got a privilege to do, having the statue of Our Lady and also the Blessed Sacrament both in the procession together, and the bishop has granted permission for this. And so we're very excited, and we've been praying for nice weather, and it looks like we're going to have sunshine most of the day, and they're pushing the rain off until the afternoon. So many pilgrims here. We're anticipating 2,000 people to be here to celebrate the Mass, followed by the Eucharistic Rosary procession, and then a picnic afterwards.
1: Fantastic. Hoping that the sun will shine for you that day. Father Tony Stevens, thanks so much.
0: God bless. Thank you.
1: Thanks. Up next on EWTN News Nightly, a martyr of charity, a look at the heroic life and martyrdom of St. Maximilian Kolbe. Plus, Pope Leo sends a letter to an American seminary regarding the liturgy, what he had to say.
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1: Right now, Mount Angel Abbey and Seminary in Oregon is hosting a conference on liturgical formation. In a letter sent to the conference through Cardinal Arthur Roach, the prefect of the Dicastery for Divine Worship and the Discipline of the Sacraments, Pope Leo expressed his views on the subject. That letter reads in part, "In order to promote the dignified celebration of the sacred mysteries, we must emphasize the need for fidelity to the approved texts and instructions. It is vital that this respect springs from an inner attitude of openness and trust in God, manifesting humility before His greatness and sincere fidelity to ecclesial communion." In 1906, a 12-year-old boy experienced a profound vision of the Virgin Mary. She offered him the white crown of purity or the red crown of martyrdom. He chose both and went on to become a saint who the church celebrates today. EWTN News' Brian Schumacher tells the story of St. Maximilian Kolbe.
3: St. Maximilian Kolbe showed the world how the light of Christ shines in even the darkest corners.
4: Nella cella, ecco, di Auschwitz.
5: The answer lies in the Auschwitz cell, where he gave his life for someone. That is, a stranger, someone he didn't even know. It's all there, in my opinion, like the sacrifice of Christ on the cross.
3: Kolbe was arrested by the Nazis and sent to Auschwitz for harboring thousands of Polish and Jewish refugees. When a fellow prisoner was sentenced to death by starvation, he cried out for his wife and children. That's when Kolbe stepped forward and offered his life in place of the prisoner. It was the crowning moment of a soul oriented toward Christ. Maximilian Kolbe was born in 1894 in Poland. At the age of 12, he entered the Franciscan Seminary. In 1911, he went to Rome to study at the Pontifical Gregorian University and lived in the convent of the Friars Minor Conventual.
6: In San Teodoro, we had our monastery, where he studied from 1912 to 1919. He spent 7 years in Rome. That was kind of a hidden time, when his spirituality was truly taking shape.
3: While in Rome, Kolbe developed a strong devotion to the Immaculate Virgin Mary. He was also a gifted communicator and used the press and radio to spread the gospel, promote peace, and foster devotion to the Virgin Mary.
4: Tocca esprimere ai fedeli e ai...
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1: This is Father Leonard with the Franciscan Missionaries of the Eternal Word. In the name of the Father, and of the Son, and of the Holy Spirit, amen. Lord God Almighty, Father, Lord of heaven and earth, we come before you today. And God, we ask that through the fire of your Holy Spirit, through his love, that he touch the hearts of all those who are considering abortion, Lord, that he instill in them the danger of this horrible crime, that he speak to their hearts, and that those who are in authority, that he remind them of the dangers of this crime of abortion, the violence it does to women, and the murder of innocent children. And Lord, we pray that this sin of abortion be abolished throughout the world. And we ask this in the name of Jesus Christ our Lord. Amen. In the name of the Father, and of the Son, and of the Holy Spirit. Amen.
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0: The EWTN Global Catholic Radio Network, in cooperation with St. Joseph Communications, proudly presents Life is Worth Living with Archbishop Fulton Sheen. This 50-part series was recorded on phonograph records in the 1960s, and the sound quality is sometimes compromised. But the Word of God, spoken by Archbishop Sheen, is solid and timeless. Here now is Archbishop Fulton Sheen.
1: Friends, peace be to you. At this point in the unfolding of the divine mysteries in Christian doctrine, we come to some very important words in the Creed, namely that our blessed Lord was born of the Virgin Mary. We will try to give, first of all, some evidence for this. Secondly, show how it was necessary in the present plan of the world's redemption. First of all, the evidence for it, that our Lord was born of the Virgin Mary. In order to understand proofs, we must realize that the Gospels were not first. They were tradition. Every member in the early church, that is to say, after Pentecost and until the Gospels were written, every member of the church already knew about the miracle of the loaves and fishes, about the resurrection, and about the virgin birth. It's something like, for example, the knowledge that we have that World War I began in 1914. We read that in the book. The fact that we read it in the book does not create the belief in us, does it? It merely confirms what we already know. So, too, the gospel set down in a more systematic way that which was already believed. Just suppose that you lived during the first 25 years of the church after Pentecost. How would you have answered the question, how can I know what I am to believe? You could not say, I will look in the Bible. There was no New Testament Bible then. You would have to believe what the church was teaching in those days. Never once, for example, did our Lord tell the witnesses of his life to write. He wrote only once in his life, and that was in the sands. But he did tell his apostles to preach in his name, be witnesses to him until the ends of the earth. Hence, those that take this or that text out of the gospel to prove something are very often isolating it from the historical atmosphere in which it arose and from the word of mouth which passed on Christ's truth. When finally the gospels were written, they recorded a tradition. They did not create it. It was already there. After a while, men had decided to put in writing this tradition. And that explains the beginning of the Gospel of St. Luke. You remember how he begins? That thou mayest know the verity of these words in which thou hast been instructed. See, he assumes that people already had been instructed. The Gospels did not start the church. The church started the Gospels. The church did not come out of the Gospels. It was the Gospels that came out of the church. The church preceded the New Testament, not the New Testament, the church. Men did not believe in the resurrection because the Gospel said there was a resurrection. The gospel writers wrote down the story of the crucifixion, for example, and the resurrection, because they believed it. Now, in like manner, the church did not come to believe in the virgin birth because the gospels tell us there is a virgin birth. It was because the living word of God in his mystical body, the church, already believed it. And they set it down in the gospels. If the apostles who lived with our Lord, who heard him speak in the open hills and in the temple, if the apostles did not teach the virgin birth, no one else would have taught it. No one else would have written it. It was too unusual an idea for men to make up. It would have been ordinarily too difficult for acceptance if it had not come from Christ himself. Now, the one man who might be inclined to doubt the virgin birth on natural grounds was the man who writes it in his gospel, namely St. Luke. I say on natural grounds because Luke was a physician. And yet it's the medical doctor who sets down the virgin birth and tells us most about it. Many of the teachings of our Lord were denied by heretics because there was a protest against Christ in the church from the very beginning. Now, these heretics denied some of his doctrines, but there was one teaching that no early heretic denied, and that is that our Lord was born of a virgin. One would think that would be the very first doctrine to be attacked. But the virgin birth was accepted both by heretics and by believers alike. It would have been rather silly to try to convince anyone of the virgin birth if he did not already believe in the divinity of Christ. And that is why, probably, Mary did not speak of it herself until after the resurrection. And she told the apostles and others, although certainly Joseph, Elizabeth, and probably John the Baptist already knew of it. And, of course, our Lord himself all the time. We need not say that. Now we come to an objection that is often urged. Does not the gospel say that our blessed Lord had brothers? If he had brothers, then Mary had other children. If Mary had other children, then she was not always the Virgin Mother. Now we will try to give some answer to that. I stand in the pulpit very often, and I begin my sermon by saying, "My dear brethren." Does that mean that everyone in the congregation and I had exactly the same mother? Or is it just a form of speech? Now, that wide use of the word brethren that we have even in our modern language was used also in a very wide sense by scriptures. In the scriptures, the word brother means a relative, sometimes a friend. Let us take, for example, Abraham and Lot. Abraham calls Lot his brother. As we read in the book of Genesis, "Pray, let us have no strife between us two, between my shepherds and thine. For we are brethren." Now, Lot was not a brother of Abraham. He was a nephew. But that's the way the scripture speaks of friends and relatives. Thirdly, there are several, indeed, who are mentioned as brothers of Christ, such as James. But they are indicated elsewhere as the sons of another Mary. I mean elsewhere in scripture. Namely, Mary, the sister of the mother of our Lord, and the wife of Cleophas. Then again, James, who is particularly mentioned as the brother of our Lord, as, for example, by St. Paul, who said, "But I did not see any of the other apostles except James, the Lord's brother." But this James is regularly named in the enumeration of the apostles as the son of another father, namely Alpheus. And you'll find that recorded in Matthew, Mark, and Luke. Furthermore, the so-called brethren of our Lord are nowhere mentioned in the scripture as the sons and the daughters of Joseph and Mary. Nowhere in scripture is it said that Joseph had begotten brothers and sisters of Jesus, as nowhere does it say that Mary had other children besides her divine son. Now we come to some rather unusual proofs of the virgin birth from sacred scripture. I say unusual because I mean apart from the very obvious references that there are in St. Luke. Two of these proofs we're going to draw from the Gospel of St. John and also from the writings of St. Paul. First of all, St. John. St. John assumes the virgin birth. We say this because throughout the Gospel of St. John, there is the assumption of a double birth. We are, first of all, born of our parents. And then we are born of God, by the waters of the Holy Spirit in baptism. Remember, that is what our Lord meant when he told Nicodemus that he must be born again. First birth he took from his mother and the flesh, and the second is the birth of the Spirit. Now, what makes us Christians is not being born of our parents, but being born of God through baptism. Now, notice when St. John speaks of this second birth, namely our birth of God, he practically assumes the virgin birth. Because he said in the beginning of his gospel that our Lord gave to us, quote, the power to become the sons of God. Then he tells us that this happens by a birth. But he immediately says this is not a human birth. And then he goes on to enumerate the reasons why it's not a human birth. He said, it is neither of blood nor of sex, nor of the human will, but solely by the power of God. Now, this statement of John certainly assumed a Christian and common understanding of the virgin birth. What is blood? What is sex? What is the human will? But a human birth. All of these elements are eliminated in the story of the birth of our Lord. The Blessed Mother says that she is a virgin, that she knows not man. And God says that the power of God will overshadow her. You get the same elements you see in the Gospel of St. John that you get in the Gospel of St. Luke. How could any Christian in those days have understood this spiritual kind of a birth unless they understood the virgin birth? Therefore, it already happened. And no one who at the end of the first century read the beginning of the Gospel of St. John was amazed that St. John should have spoken of a new generation without sex. They were not amazed because at this time the whole Christian world knew that this is how Christianity came into being. The virgin birth, in other words, is God's idea, not man's. No one would ever have thought of it if it had not happened. Now we come to another proof from the Gospel of St. or not the Gospel, rather the Epistles of St. Paul. St. Paul also assumes the virgin birth. Now, as you know, the epistles were originally written in Greek. When St. Paul speaks of the birth of our Lord, he uses in Greek a very peculiar expression. Let us take, for example, St. Paul's message to the Galatians. Quote, "Then God sent out his Son on a mission to us. He took birth." Notice that. "He took birth from a woman as a subject of the law to make us sons by adoption." Whenever St. Paul describes the birth of our Lord, he never uses the ordinary word to describe birth. In other words, he never uses the word to describe a human birth, which is the result of a conjunction of man and woman. The word that is always used in every other New Testament passage. Now, the common word in Greek is some form of the Greek word genao, G-E-N-N-A-O. That means a birth such as you had and I had. But St. Paul, in four instances, speaks of the temporal beginnings of our Lord. Remember, the person of our Lord was eternal. It was only his human nature that had a beginning. Now, in the four instances where St. Paul touches on the temporal beginnings of our Lord as a man, in those four instances, St. Paul uses an entirely different Greek word, because it was not the ordinary kind of birth. He used some form of the word ginomai, G-I-N-O-M-A-I. Never once does he employ that other word, which means a common ordinary birth, such as all mortals have. He never uses that to describe the birth of our Lord. He uses always a word which means like to come into existence or to become. One very interesting proof of this is in a passage in the Galatians, chapter 4, verses 23, 24, and 29. In that epistle, St. Paul uses the word to be born, just to say in the ordinary way, three times. He uses it to describe the birth of Ishmael and the birth of Jacob. But when he comes to the birth of our Lord, he refuses to use that word. He uses another word, a form of the verb ginomai, because the birth of our Lord was a virgin birth. You will find in the New Testament 33 times some description of the birth of a child. And in every single instance, the New Testament uses the word genao, the ordinary birth like yours and mine. But that word is never used once concerning the birth of our Lord. Our Lord as a person had an eternal birth. Inasmuch as he assumed human nature, he had a temporal birth, a beginning. Yes, but the beginning came from a virgin. You see, the reason of the difference is this. Our Lord was born into the human family, into the human race. He was not born of it. God formed Adam, the first man, without the seed of a man. So why should we shrink from the thought that the new Adam would also be formed without the seed of a man? As Adam was made of the earth into which God breathed a living soul, so the body of Christ was formed in the flesh of Mary by the Holy Spirit. And so firmly rooted was the virgin birth in Christian tradition that none of the early apologists ever had to defend the virgin birth. It was believed in even by heretics, as we said, just as much as the crucifixion was, because it stood on exactly the same footing as an historical fact. Here's another interesting point. There are two birth stories in the Gospel. The birth of our Lord and the birth of John the Baptist. But notice the different stress. The gospel story of John the Baptist centers on the father, Zachary. The gospel story of the birth of Jesus centers on the mother. Why does it center on the mother? Again, because of the virgin birth. Now you may ask, well, why is there a virgin birth? Could our blessed Lord have come to this earth in any other way? Oh, certainly. Our Lord really need not have been born at all. But given the present order of things, why is there a virgin birth? Well, now here we come to something that is a little difficult to understand, and we hope that we can make it clear. The reason we believe in a virgin birth and the reason in the present order our Lord chose that way was, first of all, he wanted someone very good to bring him into this world. No great triumphant leader makes his entrance into the city over dust-covered roads when he could come on a flower-strewn avenue. Had infinite purity chosen any other port of entrance into humanity but that of human purity, it would have created a tremendous difficulty for us. Namely, how could he be sinless if he was born of a sin-laden humanity? If a brush dipped in black becomes black, and if a cloth takes on the color of the dye, would not he, in the eyes of the world, have partaken of the guilt in which all humanity shared? If he came to this earth through the wheat field of moral weakness, he certainly would have some chaff hanging onto the garment of his human nature. In other words, our problem is this. How could God become man and yet be a sinless man? First of all, he had to be man. He had to be like us. In order that he might be involved in some way in our humanity, in order that he might take upon himself our sins. But at the same time, though our blessed Lord had to be a perfect man, nevertheless, he could not be a sinful man. He had to be a sinless man. He had in some way to be outside of that terrible current of sin that has passed on and infected all humanity. You see the problem? He had to be a man. He had to be different from all other men in the sense that he had to be our Redeemer and sinless in the new Adam. The problem is very much like that of a ship. Imagine a ship sailing on a sea that's very dirty and foul. It wishes to pass to another sea or lake immediately nearby where the waters are crystal clear and pure. Now, evidently, there has to be some break between the foul waters and the clear waters. Otherwise, they would merge. So what happens? There is often a lock built. So a ship sails along those foul waters, then comes into the lock, where the foul waters are completely separated from it. And then the ship is finally lifted into the clear waters. So our blessed Lord in some way had to be related to the sinful humanity that went on before, related inasmuch as he would be a man, not because he would be sinful. And at the same time, he had to be sinless so that he himself would not need redemption, but would be our Redeemer. Now that lock that lifted our blessed Lord out of that sinful current of humanity and made him, the sinless man, the new head of the human race, was the virgin birth. And then think of the beautiful, beautiful application it has for all of us. The Blessed Mother is the inspiration of everyone. A mother is the protectress of the virgin, and the virgin is the inspiration of motherhood. Without mothers, there would be no virgins in the next generation. And without the virgins, mothers would forget that sublime ideal that lives beyond the earth. How often, for example, when you visit someone, you hear it said, "Oh, that child looks exactly like the father." Well, if we had looked at our blessed Lord, we would have said, "He looks exactly like his mother. He got something from his father's side, namely divinity. But he also got something from his mother's side, namely a sinless humanity. That's why we love Mary. Hail Mary, full of grace. God love."
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0: Hey, this is Father Mitch Pacwa, host of Open Line Wednesday. For me, Catholic radio is a chance to speak and hear our Catholic doctrine, consider it, think about it, apply it to everyday life, and be blatantly in the public with it. And I am so thankful to you for being an important part of the Lord's plan. By participating and listening, invite others to listen and hear Open Line.
1: In saying the Rosary, Mary invites us to join her on a journey through the life of Jesus. In it, the Holy Spirit asks us to imitate the faith and love of the Mother of our Savior. Because we say the Rosary with our body and our spirit, it should touch us at every level of our being. It is no monotonous ritual, but a deeply contemplative Christian prayer.

0: In the name of the Father, and of the Son, and of the Holy Spirit. I believe in God, the Father Almighty, creator of heaven and earth, and in Jesus Christ, his only Son, our Lord, who was conceived by the Holy Spirit, born of the Virgin Mary, suffered under Pontius Pilate, was crucified, died, and was buried. He descended into hell. The third day he rose again from the dead. He ascended into heaven and sits at the right hand of God, the Father Almighty, from whence he shall come to judge the living and the dead.
1: I believe in the Holy Spirit, the Holy Catholic Church, the communion of saints, the forgiveness of sins, the resurrection of the body, and life everlasting. Amen.
0: Our Father, who art in heaven, hallowed be thy name. Thy kingdom come, thy will be done on earth as it is in heaven.
1: Give us this day our daily bread, and forgive us our trespasses, as we forgive those who trespass against us. And lead us not into temptation, but deliver us from evil.
0: Hail Mary, full of grace, the Lord is with thee. Blessed art thou among women, and blessed is the fruit of thy womb, Jesus.
1: Holy Mary, Mother of God, pray for us sinners, now and at the hour of our death.
0: Hail Mary, full of grace, the Lord is with thee. Blessed art thou among women, and blessed is the fruit of thy womb, Jesus.
1: Holy Mary, Mother of God, pray for us sinners, now and at the hour of our death. Amen.
0: Hail Mary, full of grace, the Lord is with thee. Blessed art thou among women, and blessed is the fruit of thy womb, Jesus.
1: Holy Mary, Mother of God, pray for us sinners, now and at the hour of our death. Amen.
0: Glory be to the Father, and to the Son, and to the Holy Spirit.
1: As it was in the beginning, is now, and ever shall be, world without end. Amen.
0: The first joyful mystery, the Annunciation. Because of the foreseen merits of Jesus, God the Father kept Mary free from all stain of original sin. I am the Immaculate Conception, she told Bernadette at Lourdes. It was to this sinless virgin that the angel Gabriel came and asked her to become the mother of the Son of God. In faith, Mary replied, I am the handmaid of the Lord. Be it done unto me according to your word. At that moment, the Holy Spirit overshadowed her, and Jesus was conceived in Mary's womb. Our Father, who art in heaven, hallowed be thy name. Thy kingdom come, thy will be done on earth as it is in heaven.
1: Give us this day our daily bread, and forgive us our trespasses, as we forgive those who trespass against us. And lead us not into temptation, but deliver us from evil.
0: Hail Mary, full of grace, the Lord is with thee. Blessed art thou among women, and blessed is the fruit of thy womb, Jesus.
1: Holy Mary, Mother of God, pray for us sinners, now and at the hour of our death. Amen.
0: Hail Mary, full of grace, the Lord is with thee. Blessed art thou among women, and blessed is the fruit of thy womb, Jesus.
1: Holy Mary, Mother of God, pray for us sinners, now and at the hour of our death. Amen.
0: Hail Mary, full of grace, the Lord is with thee. Blessed art thou among women, and blessed is the fruit of thy womb, Jesus.
1: Holy Mary, Mother of God, pray for us sinners, now and at the hour of our death. Amen.
0: Hail Mary, full of grace, the Lord is with thee. Blessed art thou among women, and blessed is the fruit of thy womb, Jesus.
1: Holy Mary, Mother of God, pray for us sinners, now and at the hour of our death. Amen.
0: Hail Mary, full of grace, the Lord is with thee. Blessed art thou among women, and blessed is the fruit of thy womb, Jesus.
1: Holy Mary, Mother of God, pray for us sinners, now and at the hour of our death. Amen.
0: Hail Mary, full of grace, the Lord is with thee. Blessed art thou among women, and blessed is the fruit of thy womb, Jesus.
1: Holy Mary, Mother of God, pray for us sinners, now and at the hour of our death. Amen.
0: Hail Mary, full of grace, the Lord is with thee. Blessed art thou among women, and blessed is the fruit of thy womb, Jesus.
1: Holy Mary, Mother of God, pray for us sinners, now and at the hour of our death. Amen.
0: Hail Mary, full of grace, the Lord is with thee. Blessed art thou among women, and blessed is the fruit of thy womb, Jesus.
1: Holy Mary, Mother of God, pray for us sinners, now and at the hour of our death. Amen.
0: Hail Mary, full of grace, the Lord is with thee. Blessed art thou among women, and blessed is the fruit of thy womb, Jesus.
1: Holy Mary, Mother of God, pray for us sinners, now and at the hour of our death. Amen.
0: Hail Mary, full of grace, the Lord is with thee. Blessed art thou among women, and blessed is the fruit of thy womb, Jesus.
1: Holy Mary, Mother of God, pray for us sinners, now and at the hour of our death. Amen.
0: Glory be to the Father, and to the Son, and to the Holy Spirit.
1: As it was in the beginning, is now, and ever shall be, world without end. Amen.
0: O my Jesus, forgive us our sins, save us from the fires of hell, and lead all souls to heaven, especially those most in need of your mercy. The second joyful mystery, the Visitation. Elizabeth is overjoyed with Mary's visit. She feels blessed by the presence of Jesus in Mary's womb, and she is filled with the Holy Spirit. Blessed are you among women, and blessed is the fruit of your womb, she cries. Mary replies, My soul magnifies the Lord, and my spirit rejoices in God my Savior. May we always be willing to proclaim Mary blessed, because Jesus is the fruit of her womb. Our Father who art in heaven, hallowed be thy name. Thy kingdom come, thy will be done on earth as it is in heaven.
1: Give us this day our daily bread, and forgive us our trespasses, as we forgive those who trespass against us. And lead us not into temptation, but deliver us from evil.
0: Hail Mary, full of grace, the Lord is with thee. Blessed art thou among women, and blessed is the fruit of thy womb, Jesus.
1: Holy Mary, Mother of God, pray for us sinners, now and at the hour of our death. Amen.
0: Hail Mary, full of grace, the Lord is with thee. Blessed art thou among women, and blessed is the fruit of thy womb, Jesus.
1: Holy Mary, Mother of God, pray for us sinners, now and at the hour of our death. Amen.
0: Hail Mary, full of grace, the Lord is with thee. Blessed art thou among women, and blessed is the fruit of thy womb, Jesus.
1: Holy Mary, Mother of God, pray for us sinners, now and at the hour of our death. Amen.
0: Hail Mary, full of grace, the Lord is with thee. Blessed art thou among women, and blessed is the fruit of thy womb, Jesus.
1: Holy Mary, Mother of God, pray for us sinners, now and at the hour of our death. Amen.
0: Hail Mary, full of grace, the Lord is with thee. Blessed art thou among women, and blessed is the fruit of thy womb, Jesus.
1: Holy Mary, Mother of God, pray for us sinners, now and at the hour of our death. Amen.
0: Hail Mary, full of grace, the Lord is with thee. Blessed art thou among women, and blessed is the fruit of thy womb, Jesus.
1: Holy Mary, Mother of God, pray for us sinners, now and at the hour of our death. Amen.
0: Hail Mary, full of grace, the Lord is with thee. Blessed art thou among women, and blessed is the fruit of thy womb, Jesus.
1: Holy Mary, Mother of God, pray for us sinners, now and at the hour of our death. Amen.
0: Hail Mary, full of grace, the Lord is with thee. Blessed art thou among women, and blessed is the fruit of thy womb, Jesus.
1: Holy Mary, Mother of God, pray for us sinners, now and at the hour of our death. Amen.
0: Hail Mary, full of grace, the Lord is with thee. Blessed art thou among women, and blessed is the fruit of thy womb, Jesus.
1: Holy Mary, Mother of God, pray for us sinners, now and at the hour of our death. Amen.
0: Hail Mary, full of grace, the Lord is with thee. Blessed art thou among women, and blessed is the fruit of thy womb, Jesus.
1: Holy Mary, Mother of God, pray for us sinners, now and at the hour of our death. Amen.
0: Glory be to the Father, and to the Son, and to the Holy Spirit.
1: As it was in the beginning, is now, and ever shall be. World without end. Amen.
0: O my Jesus, forgive us our sins, save us from the fires of hell, and lead all souls to heaven, especially those most in need of your mercy. The third joyful mystery, the birth of Jesus. Jesus was born among the poor to teach us that true riches are to be found in him. We pray that God will protect us from the worship of material things and give us a love for poor people everywhere. Our Father who art in heaven, hallowed be thy name. Thy kingdom come, thy will be done on earth as it is in heaven.
1: Give us this day our daily bread, and forgive us our trespasses, as we forgive those who trespass against us. And lead us not into temptation, but deliver us from evil.
0: Hail Mary, full of grace, the Lord is with thee. Blessed art thou among women, and blessed is the fruit of thy womb, Jesus.
1: Holy Mary, Mother of God, pray for us sinners, now and at the hour of our death. Amen.
0: Hail Mary, full of grace, the Lord is with thee. Blessed art thou among women, and blessed is the fruit of thy womb, Jesus.
1: Holy Mary, Mother of God, pray for us sinners, now and at the hour of our death. Amen.
0: Hail Mary, full of grace, the Lord is with thee. Blessed art thou among women, and blessed is the fruit of thy womb, Jesus.
1: Holy Mary, Mother of God, pray for us sinners, now and at the hour of our death. Amen.
0: Hail Mary, full of grace, the Lord is with thee. Blessed art thou among women, and blessed is the fruit of thy womb, Jesus.
1: Holy Mary, Mother of God, pray for us sinners, now and at the hour of our death. Amen.
0: Hail Mary, full of grace, the Lord is with thee. Blessed art thou among women, and blessed is the fruit of thy womb, Jesus.
1: Holy Mary, Mother of God, pray for us sinners, now and at the hour of our death. Amen.
0: Hail Mary, full of grace, the Lord is with thee. Blessed art thou among women, and blessed is the fruit of thy womb, Jesus.
1: Holy Mary, Mother of God, pray for us sinners, now and at the hour of our death. Amen.
0: Hail Mary, full of grace, the Lord is with thee. Blessed art thou among women, and blessed is the fruit of thy womb, Jesus.
1: Holy Mary, Mother of God, pray for us sinners, now and at the hour of our death. Amen.
0: Hail Mary, full of grace, the Lord is with thee. Blessed art thou among women, and blessed is the fruit of thy womb, Jesus.
1: Holy Mary, Mother of God, pray for us sinners, now and at the hour of our death. Amen.
0: Hail Mary, full of grace, the Lord is with thee. Blessed art thou among women, and blessed is the fruit of thy womb, Jesus.
1: Holy Mary, Mother of God, pray for us sinners, now and at the hour of our death. Amen.
0: Hail Mary, full of grace, the Lord is with thee. Blessed art thou among women, and blessed is the fruit of thy womb, Jesus.
1: Holy Mary, Mother of God, pray for us sinners, now and at the hour of our death. Amen.
0: Glory be to the Father, and to the Son, and to the Holy Spirit.
1: As it was in the beginning, is now, and ever shall be, world without end. Amen.
0: O my Jesus, forgive us our sins, save us from the fires of hell, and lead all souls to heaven, especially those most in need of your mercy. The fourth joyful mystery, the presentation of Jesus in the temple. When Mary and Joseph came to present Jesus to the Father in the temple, Simeon the prophet told her, "This child is destined for the falling and the rising of many in Israel." To Mary herself he said, "And a sword will pierce your own soul too." We pray for the courage to stand with Christ, no matter what it may cost us. Our Father, who art in heaven, hallowed be thy name. Thy kingdom come, thy will be done on earth as it is in heaven.
1: Give us this day our daily bread, and forgive us our trespasses, as we forgive those who trespass against us. And lead us not into temptation, but deliver us from evil.
0: Hail Mary, full of grace, the Lord is with thee. Blessed art thou among women, and blessed is the fruit of thy womb, Jesus.
1: Holy Mary, Mother of God, pray for us sinners, now and at the hour of our death. Amen.
0: Hail Mary, full of grace, the Lord is with thee. Blessed art thou among women, and blessed is the fruit of thy womb, Jesus.
1: Holy

0: among women, and blessed is the fruit of thy womb, Jesus.
1: Holy Mary, Mother of God, pray for us sinners, now and at the hour of our death. Amen.
0: Hail Mary, full of grace, the Lord is with thee. Blessed art thou among women, and blessed is the fruit of thy womb, Jesus.
1: Holy Mary, Mother of God, pray for us sinners, now and at the hour of our death. Amen.
0: Hail Mary, full of grace, the Lord is with thee. Blessed art thou among women, and blessed is the fruit of thy womb, Jesus.
1: Holy Mary, Mother of God, pray for us sinners, now and at the hour of our death. Amen.
0: Hail Mary, full of grace, the Lord is with thee. Blessed art thou among women, and blessed is the fruit of thy womb, Jesus.
1: Holy Mary, Mother of God, pray for us sinners, now and at the hour of our death. Amen.
0: Hail Mary, full of grace, the Lord is with thee. Blessed art thou among women, and blessed is the fruit of thy womb, Jesus.
1: Holy Mary, Mother of God, pray for us sinners, now and at the hour of our death. Amen.
0: Hail Mary, full of grace, the Lord is with thee.

0: Blessed art thou among women, and blessed is the fruit of thy womb, Jesus.
1: Holy Mary, Mother of God, pray for us sinners, now and at the hour of our death. Amen.
0: Hail Mary, full of grace, the Lord is with thee. Blessed art thou among women, and blessed is the fruit of thy womb, Jesus.
1: Holy Mary, Mother of God, pray for us sinners, now and at the hour of our death. Amen.
0: Glory be to the Father, and to the Son, and to the Holy Spirit.
1: As it was in the beginning, is now and ever shall be, world without end. Amen.
0: O my Jesus, forgive us our sins, save us from the fires of hell, and lead all souls to heaven, especially those most in need of your mercy. The fifth joyful mystery, the finding of Jesus in the temple. After the loss of Jesus, Mary and Joseph found him in the temple. Jesus' explanation, "Did you not know that I must be in my Father's house?" was one they found hard to understand. With faith like Mary's, let us ponder in our hearts the many events of our lives that we find difficult to understand. Our Father, who art in heaven, hallowed be thy name. Thy kingdom come, thy will be done on earth as it is in heaven.
1: Give us this day our daily bread, and forgive us our trespasses, as we forgive those who trespass against us. And lead us not into temptation, but deliver us from evil.
0: Hail Mary, full of grace, the Lord is with thee. Blessed art thou among women, and blessed is the fruit of thy womb, Jesus.
1: Holy Mary, Mother of God, pray for us sinners, now and at the hour of our death. Amen.
0: Hail Mary, full of grace, the Lord is with thee. Blessed art thou among women, and blessed is the fruit of thy womb, Jesus.
1: Holy Mary, Mother of God, pray for us sinners, now and at the hour of our death. Amen.
0: Hail Mary, full of grace, the Lord is with thee. Blessed art thou among women, and blessed is the fruit of thy womb, Jesus.
1: Holy Mary, Mother of God, pray for us sinners, now and at the hour of our death. Amen.
0: Hail Mary, full of grace, the Lord is with thee. Blessed art thou among women, and blessed is the fruit of thy womb, Jesus.
1: Holy Mary, Mother of God, pray for us sinners, now and at the hour of our death. Amen.
0: Hail Mary, full of grace, the Lord is with thee. Blessed art thou among women, and blessed is the fruit of thy womb, Jesus.
1: Holy Mary, Mother of God, pray for us sinners, now and at the hour of our death. Amen.
0: Hail Mary, full of grace, the Lord is with thee. Blessed art thou among women, and blessed is the fruit of thy womb, Jesus.
1: Holy Mary, Mother of God, pray for us sinners, now and at the hour of our death. Amen.
0: Hail Mary, full of grace, the Lord is with thee. Blessed art thou among women, and blessed is the fruit of thy womb, Jesus.
1: Holy Mary, Mother of God, pray for us sinners, now and at the hour of our death. Amen.
0: Hail Mary, full of grace, the Lord is with thee. Blessed art thou among women, and blessed is the fruit of thy womb, Jesus.
1: Holy Mary, Mother of God, pray for us sinners, now and at the hour of our death. Amen.
0: Hail Mary, full of grace, the Lord is with thee. Blessed art thou among women, and blessed is the fruit of thy womb, Jesus.
1: Holy Mary, Mother of God, pray for us sinners, now and at the hour of our death. Amen.
0: Hail Mary, full of grace, the Lord is with thee. Blessed art thou among women, and blessed is the fruit of thy womb, Jesus.
1: Holy Mary, Mother of God, pray for us sinners, now and at the hour of our death. Amen.
0: Glory be to the Father, and to the Son, and to the Holy Spirit.
1: As it was in the beginning, is now, and ever shall be, world without end. Amen.
0: O my Jesus, forgive us our sins, save us from the fires of hell, and lead all souls to heaven, especially those most in need of your mercy. Hail, Holy Queen, Mother of Mercy. Hail our life, our sweetness, and our hope. To thee do we cry, poor banished children of Eve. To thee do we send up our sighs, mourning and weeping in this valley of tears. Turn then, most gracious Advocate, thine eyes of mercy towards us. And after this our exile, show unto us the blessed fruit of thy womb, Jesus. O clement, O loving, O sweet Virgin Mary. Pray for us, O Holy Mother of God,
1: that we may be made worthy of the promises of Christ.
0: Let us pray. O God, whose only begotten Son, by his life, death, and resurrection, has purchased for us the rewards of eternal life, grant, we beseech thee, that meditating on these mysteries in the most holy rosary of the Blessed Virgin Mary, we may imitate what they contain and obtain what they promise, through the same Christ our Lord.

0: The Chaplet of Divine Mercy.
1: In the name of the Father, and of the Son, and of the Holy Spirit. Amen.
2: You expired, Jesus, but the source of life gushed forth for souls, and the ocean of mercy opened up for the whole world. O fount of life, unfathomable divine mercy, envelop the whole world and empty yourself out upon us.
0: O blood and water, which gush forth from the heart of Jesus as a fountain of mercy for us, I trust in you. O blood and water, which gush forth from the heart of Jesus as a fountain of mercy for us, I trust in you. O blood and water, which gush forth from the heart of Jesus as a fountain of mercy for us, I trust in you.
2: Our Father, who art in heaven, hallowed be thy name. Thy kingdom come. Thy will be done on earth as it is in heaven.
0: Give us this day our daily bread, and forgive us our trespasses, as we forgive those who trespass against us. And lead us not into temptation, but deliver us from evil. Amen.
2: Hail Mary, full of grace, the Lord is with you. Blessed are you among women, and blessed is the fruit of your womb, Jesus.
0: Holy Mary, Mother of God, pray for us sinners now and at the hour of our death. Amen.
2: I believe in God, the Father Almighty, creator of heaven and earth, and in Jesus Christ, his only Son, our Lord, who was conceived by the Holy Spirit, born of the Virgin Mary, suffered under Pontius Pilate, was crucified, died, and was buried. He descended into hell. On the third day, he rose again from the dead. He ascended into heaven and is seated at the right hand of God, the Father Almighty. From there, he will come to judge the living and the dead.
0: I believe in the Holy Spirit, the Holy Catholic Church, the communion of saints, the forgiveness of sins, the resurrection of the body, and life everlasting. Amen.
2: Eternal Father, I offer you the body and blood, soul and divinity of your dearly beloved Son, our Lord Jesus Christ, in atonement for our sins and those of the whole world. For the sake of his sorrowful passion,
0: have mercy on us and on the whole world.
2: For the sake of his sorrowful passion,
0: have mercy on us and on the whole world.
2: For the sake of his sorrowful passion,
0: have mercy on us and on the whole world.
2: For the sake of his sorrowful passion,
0: have mercy on us and on the whole world.
2: For the sake of his sorrowful passion,
0: have mercy on us and on the whole world.
2: For the sake of his sorrowful passion,
0: have mercy on us and on the whole world.
2: For the sake of his sorrowful passion,
0: have mercy on us and on the whole world.
2: For the sake of his sorrowful

0: Have mercy on us and on the whole world.
1: For the sake of his sorrowful passion.
0: Have mercy on us and on the whole world.
1: For the sake of his sorrowful passion.
0: Have mercy on us and on the whole world.
1: For the sake of his sorrowful passion.
0: Have mercy on us and on the whole world.
1: For the sake of his sorrowful passion.
0: Have mercy on us and on the whole world.
1: For the sake of his sorrowful passion.
0: Have mercy on us and on the whole world.
1: For the sake of his sorrowful passion.
0: Have mercy on us and on the whole world.
1: For the sake of his sorrowful passion.
0: Have mercy on us and on the whole world.
1: Eternal Father, I offer you the body and blood, soul and divinity of your dearly beloved Son, our Lord Jesus Christ, in atonement for our sins and those of the whole world. For the sake of his sorrowful passion,
0: have mercy on us and on the whole world.
1: For the sake of his sorrowful passion,
0: have mercy on us and on the whole world.
1: For the sake of his sorrowful passion,
0: have mercy on us and on the whole world.
1: For the sake of his sorrowful passion,
0: have mercy on us and on the whole world.
1: For the sake of his sorrowful passion,
0: have mercy on us and on the whole world.
1: For the sake of his sorrowful passion,
0: have mercy on us and on the whole world.
1: For the sake of his sorrowful passion,
0: have mercy on us and on the whole world.
1: For the sake of his sorrowful passion,
0: have mercy on us and on the whole world.
1: For the sake of his sorrowful passion,
0: have mercy on us and on the whole world.
1: For the sake of his sorrowful passion,
0: have mercy on us and on the whole world.
1: Eternal Father, I offer you the body and blood, soul and divinity of your dearly beloved Son, our Lord Jesus Christ, in atonement for our sins and those of the whole world. For the sake of his sorrowful passion,
0: have mercy on us and on the whole world.
1: For the sake of his sorrowful passion,
0: have mercy on us and on the whole world.
1: For the sake of his sorrowful passion,
0: have mercy on us and on the whole world.
1: For the sake of his sorrowful passion,
0: have mercy on us and on the whole world.
1: For the sake of his sorrowful passion,
0: have mercy on us and on the whole world.
1: For the sake of his sorrowful passion,
0: have mercy on us and on the whole world.
1: For the sake of his sorrowful passion,
0: have mercy on us and on the whole world.
1: For the sake of his sorrowful passion,
0: have mercy on us and on the whole world.
1: For the sake of his sorrowful passion,
0: have mercy on us and on the whole world.
1: For the sake of his sorrowful passion,
0: have mercy on us and on the whole world.
1: Eternal Father, I offer you the body and blood, soul and divinity of your dearly beloved Son, our Lord Jesus Christ, in atonement for our sins and those of the whole world. For the sake of his sorrowful passion,
0: have mercy on us and on the whole world.
1: For the sake of his sorrowful passion,
0: have mercy on us and on the whole world.
1: For the sake of his sorrowful passion,
0: have mercy on us and on the whole world.
1: For the sake of his sorrowful passion,
0: have mercy on us and on the whole world.
1: For the sake of his sorrowful passion,
0: have mercy on us and on the whole world.
1: For the sake of his sorrowful passion,
0: have mercy on us and on the whole world.
1: For the sake of his sorrowful passion,
0: have mercy on us and on the whole world.
1: For the sake of his sorrowful passion,
0: have mercy on us and on the whole world.
1: For the sake of his sorrowful passion,
0: have mercy on us and on the whole world.
1: For the sake of his sorrowful passion,
0: have mercy on us and on the whole world. Holy God,
1: holy mighty one,
0: holy immortal one, have mercy on us and on the whole world. Holy God,
1: holy mighty one,
0: holy immortal one, have mercy on us and on the whole world. Holy God,
1: holy mighty one,
0: holy immortal one, have mercy on us and on the whole world.
1: Eternal God, in whom mercy is endless and the treasury of compassion inexhaustible, look kindly upon us and increase your mercy in us, that in difficult moments we might not despair nor become despondent, but with great confidence submit ourselves to your holy will, which is love and mercy itself.
0: In the name of the Father, and of the Son, and of the Holy Spirit. Amen.
2: 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After I called and pledged that very afternoon, I received an anonymous check in the mail that enabled me to meet my obligation for the year. God bless you all for your efforts.
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10: Steve, here's a pro-choice argument which has never made any sense to me, that an embryo or fetus is unaware of its own destruction, so abortion simply doesn't matter.
11: Yeah, I hear that a lot. Awareness of harm has never been required to make an act morally wrong, nor should it. A drunken woman, for example, passed out at a fraternity party, might never know she was raped by three men. Does her lack of awareness somehow make the rape acceptable? Of course not. A morally wrong act is morally wrong whether or not it is observed or felt.
10: You could say the same for a patient under anesthesia, completely unaware of what might be happening to her body. We always treat such patients with the utmost respect and care, despite their being totally unaware of their circumstances and their bodily integrity.
11: Absolutely.
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14: 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Today we pray for vocations to the consecrated life. Lord Jesus Christ, we praise you and wish to follow you wherever you lead us. The world is a better place because of the contributions of those who have followed you in the consecrated life. 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Bless our times with more vocations to the religious life, so that we too may enjoy the blessings of your presence with us. Amen.
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0: What is the Immaculate Conception in 1 minute?
1: You know, that always caused confusion for Catholics because it happens December 8th that we celebrate this feast. And so everybody just assumes it's talking about our Blessed Lord, which is March 25th was his conception, right? So December 8th is Mary's conception in the womb of her mother, Saint Anne. Mary was preserved from original sin from the moment of her conception. Why? Because she was to be the mother of God. She was to give a pure human nature to the Savior who was going to redeem us on the cross. So therefore, he could never be under companion of sin. So what happens is there's no time in God. So God just prefigured the redemption and applied it to Mary's soul. And that's how we celebrate her Immaculate Conception.
0: You really blitzed it today.
1: Thank you.
0: Come back again for more Catholic Blitz.
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5: The year 303 A.D. It is the time of Emperor Diocletian's brutal persecution of Christians. Bishop Januarius of Benevento secretly visits imprisoned believers to console and strengthen them. However, Januarius is soon discovered and brought to the Roman governor, who demands that he renounce his faith in Jesus Christ. Januarius refuses. The governor orders the beheading of the bishop and his companions. Eusebia, a Christian woman, gathers some of Januarius's blood into two vials, which are soon buried with his body in the cathedral in Naples. Three times a year, when this martyr's blood is placed close to his head on the high altar, it liquefies and turns red. The miracle of St. Januarius was first witnessed in 1389 and continues to this day.
6: This is Bishop Louis Tilke. In the name of the Father, and of the Son, and of the Holy Spirit, amen. Heavenly Father, you are the author of life, and we ask for the gift of respect for life for all that you have created, so that all may live a life that is for your greater glory. We ask that you open our minds and our hearts to see the sacredness of the life that you have given us here on this earth and the life your Son Jesus has won for us for all eternity. Watch over and protect all life from its conception till its natural death, so that we may live for your greater glory and for the glory of the heavenly kingdom. In the name of the Father, and of the Son, and of the Holy Spirit, amen.
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1: Welcome to Scripture and Tradition. I'm Father Mitch Pacwa, and we are working now on going through the rest of St. Paul's letter to the Philippians, chapters 2 and 3. But I just want to mention that today is the feast of St. Clare of Assisi, and she's very important for us because

0: She was the foundress of the Poor Clares, a branch of which was the Order of Mother Angelica and of her sisters. So we pray for them on this great feast at their convent. But also to note that St. Clare of Assisi is also the patron saint of television. She had had a vision of an attack by a Muslim army on a city, so she was able to warn the people of that. And she had seen them from a distance, so that's why she became the patron saint of television as well. So this is a great thing. We had to come up with, patrons for television and computers and things like that, because they weren't invented a long time ago. So it's great to have them. All right, so let's prepare ourselves to take a look at Philippians chapters 2 and 3 and St. Paul's encouragement to us in our faith. 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That's and you can see this show and the other shows. Also, if you have any comments, you can email your question or comment to scriptureandtradition@EWTN.com. And we'll try to take that during the show as much as we can. Also, you can follow along with us in the book that we're using for this new Bible study. It's called St. Paul on the Power of the Cross. 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And if you already have the book, today we are starting on page 111. So let's take a look at that. Now, we left off with that very important ancient hymn in Philippians chapter 2. We were focusing on verses 1 through 11, the preparation for, and then verses 4 through 11. Now we'll take a look at the next step. After St. Paul and that ancient hymn talked about how Christ had been crucified, and because he emptied himself of the glory of God and then was exalted in the resurrection, so that at his name every knee shall bend in the heavens, on the earth, and under the earth. It's showing that a verse from Isaiah 45 that was applied to the Lord God, his name, the divine name of the Lord, that is to whom they should bow. But now it's fulfilled in Jesus Christ, because he is truly the Lord Almighty himself. But now, St. Paul wants to finish up chapter 2 of Philippians with a conclusion about that. So based on Christ and on what he has done for us, we see chapter 2, verses 12 to 13, where he says, "Therefore, my beloved, just as you have always obeyed me, not only in my presence, but much more now in my absence, work out your own salvation with fear and trembling. For it is God who is at work in you, enabling you both to will and to work for his good pleasure." This is the exhortation that St. Paul derives from the nature of Christ. And we have to deal with this, because these two verses are so important. They bring out this tremendous tension that exists between working out your own salvation in fear and trembling on one side, but also the absolute and freely accepted act of faith that God is at work in you to will and to work for his good pleasure. So you have our efforts, and we also see God's working. That is his gracious gift. And this is one of the key reasons that we do not teach that we are justified by grace alone. That's not scriptural. First of all, Martin Luther had added the word alone by Glauben alleine, and also nur by Glauben. He added the word nur, which means only. So he added the word alone, by faith alone, and only by grace, nur by Glauben. They're not in the Greek manuscripts, and he knew it. It was pointed out to him by one of his own disciples in a letter in 1529. He said he was told by a Dr. Link, it's not in the Greek text. And he responds saying it is so because Dr. Martin Luther says it is so. No, that's not why it's so. It is so because it is the inspired word of God, or it is not there. You don't add words to the Bible in order to get across a point. You can explain the scripture to the best of your ability, but you can't add words or take them out. Very important. Here we see that we very much need to work out our own salvation with fear and trembling. That our free will, see, when you teach the doctrine of justification by faith alone, that implies, and this is what they were trying to argue about, your free will has no role. You cannot even make a decision to make an act of faith. It is not your free will that can say yes to God. What they, both Luther and Calvin, meant is that God's grace makes you take grace, or he does not give you the grace and you cannot make an act of faith. Your will has nothing to do with it. That's why they also believed, well, Luther didn't, but Calvin and his disciples, especially his disciples, believed in what's called double predestination. God predestines you to heaven, or he predestines you to hell, because your will cannot decide to accept grace or to reject it. St. Paul doesn't teach that. St. Paul teaches very clearly, work out your own salvation with fear and trembling. He doesn't, notice too, he doesn't say, go and have absolute confidence that you are saved. He wants us to have that fear and trembling, and we're going to see that later on in this letter, that he doesn't have absolute certainty, absolute confidence that he's saved, because he's aware of his own weaknesses. And we'll see that in chapter 3. But we have to have the same mentality. However, we also see that he gives us the opposite of a different heresy that was taught by a layman from England. He kind of lived a very strict life, very ascetical life. His name was Pelagius. He came from Romanized England. Some thought that he might have been Irish, but they're not sure of that. St. Jerome made a comment about that. But whether he was Irish or British, we don't know for sure. What we do know is that he taught in a letter that he wrote to a young woman named Demetrius, who was becoming a nun. And he wrote to her and saying that it is all our will. It is all our effort. to become holy and saved. We do it by our own power. Saint Augustine and later on the popes, as this became an issue, Saint Jerome also condemned that as a heresy. Because St. Paul says here also, for God is at work in you, both to will and to work for his good pleasure. So the work and the willing that we do to accept salvation comes as a gift from God. It is a gift of grace. So while we don't say by grace alone, we don't add the word alone, we absolutely need the grace of God. You cannot experience his salvation without the grace. It's not all your free will and you're saving yourself. Our will is too weak. We had talked about that on a program last week, I think it was, when we were talking about friendship. And we were discussing the human free will. It's free, but it's weakened. And we experience the weakness. We need God's grace to enable us to make this act of faith. So God gives us grace before we even make an act of faith. His grace works at us, and they have a good Latin word for that. It's called prevenient grace. Prevenient grace means the grace that comes before you make an act of faith. It's God attracting you. He's the one who takes the initiative, not we. He's seeking us before we seek him. And then when we make that decision, he also gives us grace. It is this relationship with God of our free will and God's free will to infinitely love us working together. And God seeks our good with an infinite will to do good for us. But he still respects our free will. And so they interact. Pelagius is wrong, saying we can do it all by our own power. Luther was wrong, and Calvin saying we don't have any power to do it. It's all God's grace and nothing but God's grace. No, it's an interplay of the relationship with God. That's why this verse is so important, these two verses. And this is something that we need. And let me just give a little story. I've used the story before in past years. I just want to mention again. I sort of got a little bit of an idea of this from Christmas of 1957, Christmas of 57. I was only 8 years old, and at the time, my father gave me a dollar so I could go and buy my mother a Christmas present. And so I could have done a number of things. I could have bought her something for a quarter or for 50 cents, wrapped it up and given it to her, and then used the other money for myself, for a candy bar. Dad wouldn't have known. I could do that. But instead, I went and I looked for the best possible present I could give her that I thought would be. And so I looked all over a community discount store. This was one of the early big box stores back in the late 50s. It was the first in Chicago. And I found a little cross, and it had a little purple stone, maybe an amethyst. And if you looked inside the stone and held it up to the light and closed one eye, you could read the Our Father. Now, I gave that to my mother and gave my dad the change. And this was the right thing to do with that. My father gave me the gift so I could get a gift. And this is what God did. He gives us the grace of faith so we can make an act of faith. He gives us the gift of hope so that we can have hope. And he gives us the gift of charity so we can show charity to others. That's the key. And this is something that we have to make decisions, but he gives us the grace so that we are able to make those decisions. And it's roughly like that little story. So maybe that'll help you get a picture of what I'm talking about here. All right, let's go now to conclude chapter 2. We'll take a look at verses 14 to 15 first. It says, "Do all things without murmuring and arguing, so that you may be blameless and innocent, children of God without blemish, in the midst of a crooked and perverse generation, in which you shine like stars in the world." This is a second, exhortation to avoid grumbling and complaining about the evils in the world. Sometimes people say to me, "Oh, the world has never been this bad. It's terrible. It's got to be close to the end of the world because it just can't get better." St. Paul said that his generation was crooked and perverse. And if you read some of the ancient Roman plays, especially more than the Greek plays, the Roman plays would give you a good idea. Read some of the ancient poets. You read some of the other writers in ancient Rome and see some of the ancient histories. You get a pretty good idea that it was pretty bad, not only in personal morality, but corruption in the government, civil wars, et cetera, et cetera. This is part of what we have to deal with, and you don't grumble about it, but rather we seek to be blameless and innocent ourselves. That's our goal. We may not be able to change everybody else, but we have to deal with the changes in our own lives and start there. This is very important. And teach others in the faith to be holy, not to give in to the patterns of our world. And that way, we can shine as lights in the world. That's what St. Paul wants us to do. And where does he get that idea from? How about Jesus Christ our Lord in the Sermon on the Mountain, when he says to the apostles, "You are the light of the world. Let your light shine so that men may give glory to your Father in heaven." We want to give glory to the Father, but as we choose by God's grace to live a good life, following from the previous two verses, as we live this, then we become those lights, and that light gives glory to God. What makes us act that way? This is one of the things that we see we ought to do, and we should take that responsibility to be lights in the world in the midst of a crooked and perverse generation, just like St. Paul. Then we see a third exhortation that comes from the great hymn in verses 16 and 17, where St. Paul says, "It is by your holding fast to the word of life that I can boast on the day of Christ that I did not run in vain or labor in vain. But even if I am being poured out as a libation over the sacrifice and offering of your faith, I am glad and rejoice with all of you." So this is something that St. Paul does have an overall view. He didn't, say, "Okay, things are so bad, it's the end of the world," et cetera. No. "I am giving my life for you. I'm like a libation." That was a gift. It was usually a cup of wine that you would pour over an animal sacrifice as you were burning it. And it was a part of the sacrifice ritual. He said his death and suffering is like pouring that wine out. He is suffering with them. But they are also a sacrifice. They are offering themselves as a sacrifice in union with Jesus Christ, who emptied himself. Paul is emptying himself. the people of Philippi are emptying their lives as they live their faith. And in this, they are like Christ, who did not grasp onto his divinity, but emptied himself in order to die on the cross, like Paul is preparing. And that he sees himself and the people of Philippi in union with Jesus Christ crucified, and that their self-gift, their self-offering is in union with Christ, and therefore it will redound to eternal life in heaven when they meet Christ. That is the picture that he presents here. All right, we'll take a break, and then we'll start chapter 3, so please stay with us.
1: In the famous cleansing of the temple, Jesus overturned the money changers' tables and told them to stop making his Father's house a den of thieves. You're a temple too, you know. God's word tells us, do you not know that your bodies are temples of the Holy Spirit? When I was first teaching my son about modesty, he saw a billboard of a half-clothed woman and said, that's gross, right, Dad? That's not gross, I said. That's too sacred to be thrown on a billboard. You see, God doesn't hate sin because we're gross, but because it isn't worthy of us. And that realization changes how we approach sin. It brings us from self-loathing to striving for fulfillment, from negative guilt that tears us down to positive repentance that builds us up. When you consider your failings, consider them in light of the sacredness that God sees in you. You're his temple, you know, and he's passionate about cleansing you because he loves you. This is Chris Stefanik from RealLifeCatholic.com.

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1: All right, welcome back. We are taking now a look at Philippians chapter 3. And I want to just open up. The main point that we want to deal with is in verses 3 to 21. But just to give the introduction in verses 1 and 2, St. Paul wrote in verses 1 and 2, "Finally, my brethren, rejoice in the Lord. To write the same things to you is not irksome to me and is safe for you." So St. Paul is just telling them that he is reminding them of things that he had already said. They needed that reminder. Again, any of you who raise children may have to say things such as Mr. and Mrs. Pacwa used to say to their children, beginning with their firstborn. How come I have to tell you kids something 1,000 times before you listen? I don't think Mr. and Mrs. Pacwa are the only parents who have to repeat things. And St. Paul's not the only teacher who had to repeat things. Our Lord repeated different lessons. That's why you sometimes see little variations on some of the parables and stuff. He adapted them to different circumstances and different places. As he told the same stories, people needed to have that repetition. And we need to read and reread and read again the gospel so that we can have that repetition. So that's good for us. But then he gets to one of the points that he's trying to make here. Look out for the dogs, for the evil workers. Look out for those who mutilate the flesh. Now, what's going on in verse 2? He's setting the theme for the next discussion. Apparently, as had already happened in Galatia. Remember, Galatia is an area in central Turkey today, what is modern Turkey, on the Asian side of Turkey, the larger section. There's an area called Galatia where people who were Gaulish people had settled. And there, a group of people came to the Galatian Christian church and started telling them they had to get circumcised. Now, something like that, maybe the same people or another group of people, is coming to the church in Philippi, which is in Europe, in what's now Greece, used to be Macedonia. And it's still a Macedonian section of Greece. And the people of Philippi also had people coming in who wanted to insist that to be a real Christian, you had to be circumcised. The men had to be circumcised following the Jewish practice. And St. Paul says, to look out for those who mutilate the flesh through circumcision. That's his point. So let's take this next section. We'll do it in some parts because there are different sections of this. He begins his argument in regard to the circumcisers. That's what this whole chapter is about. And it's just as in Galatians, the argument against the circumcisers takes place in the context of refuting them with the power of Jesus Christ crucified and his new covenant. So that's what we're getting to. First of all, in verse 3, let's just read that. "For it is we who are the circumcision who worship in the Spirit of God and boast in Christ Jesus and have no confidence in the flesh." We'll stop there. Let's take a look at that. He identifies Christians who worship God in spirit and give glory to Christ as the true circumcision. It's not something of their own flesh, but is something that we are by our worship. And that means that we are in a covenant with God. That's what the true circumcision refers to. We are in this covenant relationship. Circumcision of the men in Judaism goes back to Abraham. And that's when he changed his name. When he was submitted to circumcision himself, his name was changed from Abram to Abraham. And that's also why, still to this day, Jewish people circumcise their sons and give their name to their son officially at their circumcision on the eighth day after their birth. But it's also a sign, a very personal, unchangeable sign of their covenant with God. So that's what that's about. But he's saying we don't put confidence in the flesh. That's not where the covenant lies. It's in our worship of Christ. Now, in verses 4-6, St. Paul gives us his autobiography. He's done autobiographical sections in Galatians, for instance. He also does one here, and this is a very interesting one. So let's read verses 4-6. For I myself have reason for confidence in the flesh. If anyone else has reason to be confident in the flesh, I have more. Circumcised on the eighth day, a member of the people of Israel, of the tribe of Benjamin, a Hebrew born of Hebrews, so as to the law, a Pharisee, as to zeal, a persecutor of the church, as to righteousness under the law, blameless. So let's just stop there before we get to his conclusion from that. So we see a number of things about him. First, he's not a Jew. What do you mean St. Paul's not a Jew? No, he's not a Jew. St. Paul doesn't belong to the tribe of Judah. He belongs to the tribe of Benjamin. And to be a Jew means that you are a member of the tribe of Judah. Now, most Israelites who live today are descendants of the tribe of Judah or of Benjamin, because those were the two tribes that did not become the 10 lost tribes of Israel people talk about. Those are the northern tribes, Zebulun, Naphtali, and Ephraim, Manasseh. Those tribes up in the north were dispersed by the Assyrians in 721, and they were scattered around the Assyrian Empire. And because many of them worshipped the Lord, but they also worshipped Baal, then they started worshipping the other gods. These people lost their Israelite identity. They lost their identity because God is the center of their identity as a nation. This is what gives them identity and reality. If they lose God and they worship other gods or lose any worship of the Lord, then they tend to become dispersed among the other people and like everybody else. Whereas the people of Judah and Benjamin had been exiled to Babylon, but a couple of prophets kept speaking to them in Babylon, including Ezekiel and Isaiah 40-55. They spoke to them and they maintained their faith in the Lord and they kept their identity as Judah and as a people of Israel. So that's why most Jewish people today are the descendants of the tribe of Judah. They all of them are descendants of the tribe of Judah, though you also have Levites. Levites are also not Jews. They're Levitical. That's a different tribe than Judah. And so you have Benjamin, Judah, and many of the Levites survived the Babylonian exile. And Paul is identifying himself as a tribe, member of the tribe of Benjamin. And by the way, who was the most famous member of the whole tribe of Benjamin? King Saul. That's why he has the name Saul at his conversion. He changed it to Paul because if you make it a Greek-sounding name, Saulos, Saulos means effeminate man. And so he didn't want to use that name. It didn't sound good in Greek. So he used a good, solid name from Greek and Latin, Paulus. It sounds like Saulus. A lot of Jewish people do that, too. So sometimes Jewish men named Sheldon have a Hebrew name Shlomo or Solomon, and so on. That happens fairly often. So that's what Paul did as well. So this is his background as a Benjaminite, a Hebrew born of Hebrews, committed to the Pharisee interpretation of the law, and very zealous, so much so he persecuted the church, just as he had said in his letter to the Galatians, and as St. Luke, his traveling companion, also wrote about Paul's persecution of the church in Acts of the Apostles. So this is all consistent. Now, we go on to the next part of his attitude towards being a member of the tribe of Benjamin, who himself had been circumcised on the eighth day. But whatever gain I had, I counted as loss because of Christ. More than that, I regard everything as loss because of the surpassing value of knowing Christ Jesus my Lord. For his sake, I have suffered the loss of all things, and I regard them as rubbish, in order that I may gain Christ and be found in him, not having a righteousness of my own that comes from the law, but one that comes through faith in Christ. The righteousness from God based on faith. I want to know Christ and the power of his resurrection and the sharing of his sufferings by becoming like him in his death, if somehow I may attain the resurrection from the dead. All right, let's stop there. And we'll continue so we can just take a look at this. First, he mentions in verses 7 through 9 that this is already lost. He's got a great past. He was well educated, very advanced in his practice of his faith, very learned. But all that's lost because of Christ. Christ is exceedingly greater. He really is living out the parable of the pearl of great price. He realized everything he has doesn't matter nearly so much as Christ does. He's living out the treasure in the field. When he found Christ, he sold everything. Everything else was gone. I give everything for Christ. That's the real value. And it's the surpassing value of knowing Christ and, of course, being known by him. That's why he lost everything. He's lost his friends. Other people, Jewish people, in fact, he's in prison, probably in Caesarea Maritima, because the Jewish leaders in Jerusalem wanted to kill him. So he understands the loss. They want to execute him for preaching Christ. He says, no, that this faith in Christ is key. Secondly, we want to note here, while I had said above, when we were discussing chapter 2, verses 12 and 13, that you are not justified by faith alone, by grace alone. That doesn't mean that faith is irrelevant. No, faith in Jesus Christ is absolutely right. This is where Luther and Calvin did have a crucial point, that they did call us to enter that faith relationship with Jesus Christ. and that you cannot save yourself. They were correct in condemning a Pelagian point of view whereby you believe you can save yourself. You can't save yourself. And you need the righteousness that comes by faith in Jesus Christ, a righteousness that believes that his death on the cross has the power to forgive your sins. This is an act of faith that actually effects righteousness with God. So it is not part of Catholicism to deny the role of faith, but you can't make it the only thing. It's keeping true to the full teaching of Scripture. This is what's key for all of us. So I don't have a righteousness for my own because I can't have my own righteousness. I'm too much caught up in my own sins. And I can't do this by my power. And I can't do enough good works to justify myself. Because when I do good works, I am doing them with God's stuff. If I give people food, I didn't invent the food. And I didn't make it grow. I might have worked to help it grow. And I might be giving it away. But it's ultimately God's stuff anyway that you're using. We need to trust that our faith in Jesus Christ is what makes us justified and righteous with God. This is true. And that and my own efforts are refuse. It's what you scour off of a pot. So that's what he says, I regard them as refuse. This is the off-scouring from a pot. You know, when you throw away, you know, what's caked on and stuff and all. So that is, and it doesn't come from following the Old Testament law. It comes from this grace in Christ. But again, verses 10 and 11, he says, that I may know him and the power of his resurrection, and may share in his sufferings, becoming like him in his death. The power of Christ's death is what gives us righteousness. And we want to be like Christ. He said at the beginning of chapter 2, have the same mind of Christ who emptied himself. St. Paul understands that as he is in prison, perhaps awaiting execution for being a follower of Christ, he is opening himself to being like Christ crucified. He's open to emptying himself in death like Christ did on the cross. He looks to share in his sufferings and becoming like him in his death. This is part of our Christian life that is essential. So that suffering happens in life. Do we necessarily seek it? Some people do. But most of the time, suffering comes in ways we don't expect. Loss of loved ones, sicknesses, losses of jobs, all kinds of problems happen. And we can either say, it's hopeless, I give up, I'm going to kill myself, or I'm going to die with Christ. I'm going to unite myself with Christ. And we've talked about this years ago when we went through my book on Holy Mass, the meaning of the Eucharist, that in that book I wrote on it. It's at Mass, especially the sacrifice of Calvary represented at the altar. And when we offer ourselves and say, Lord, this is all I've got. You've given me. I give this to you. And in that, we unite our lives and our suffering with the sufferings of Christ. This is the key. And so that's how we share in it. And by sharing that, we can be assured by him that we can attain the resurrection from the dead. This is what we have. So, that's what he has. Now, let's take a look at the next section. And this is in verses 12 through 14. where he says, not that I have already obtained this or have already reached the goal, but I press on to make it my own because Christ Jesus has made me his own. Beloved, I do not consider that I have made it my own, but this one thing I do, forgetting what lies behind and straining forward to what lies ahead, I press on toward the goal for the prize of the heavenly call of God in Christ Jesus. Well, let's stop there a second. Notice Paul doesn't say, now I am saved. I've already been saved. I have eternal assurance. He doesn't say, he doesn't talk like that. He never says those kind of things. What he says, it's not that I have obtained the resurrection. I'm not already perfect. He had said the same thing back in 1 Corinthians chapter 3. He had said there that he doesn't, he's not claiming that he's already, you know, safe, he's already saved. He doesn't say that at all. But he's like here, he's pressing forward. And he presses to make it his own. This is something I'm working towards. He knows his imperfections. He had said that in Romans chapter 7, verses 14 and following. He wants to do what's good. He wants to obey the law, but he can't. He sees it. Here, too, he sees this. So I don't consider I made it my own. But here's what I do. I forget the things that I used to brag about. I forget the things that I think I had. I forget what lies behind, and I strain forward to what lies ahead. He doesn't even say, well, Lord, I did this stuff for you. I converted all these people. I built these churches. No, he's not resting. He's straining forward. Think about that again in terms of the Sermon on the Mount, when at the end of Matthew chapter 7, Jesus says, it's not all those who say to me, Lord, Lord, did I not prophesy in your name? Did I not do miracles in your name? He says, go away, I never knew you. I never knew you. No. And Paul also has a sense, I can't just rest on my laurels. Well, I did some good stuff, I'm all set. No, he's straining forward. There's always more to do. And this is what he is looking to do. So this is key for us. And that's something that he says here in verse 15, let those of us who are mature be thus minded. And if in anything you think differently about anything, this too God will reveal to you. Only let us hold fast to what we have attained. So, this is something that he had said back in chapter 2, verses 1 to 3, put on the mind of Christ, be like-minded. That's what he was doing. And he wants us to hold on to what is true. He's not just trying to build his own club. He wants the truth for himself and for all the other Christians. This has to be our attitude. And that truth is revealed to us in the full counsel of God, in all of his words, not just parts I like, but in all of it. And we always have to pay attention to the parts we don't like. And we're just going to go on and try to finish up this chapter. Let's take a look at verses 17 down to 21, the end of the chapter. Brothers and sisters, join in imitating me. And observe those who live according to the example you have in us. For many live as enemies of the cross of Christ. I've often told you of them, and now I tell you even with tears. Their end is destruction. Their God is the belly, and their glory is in their shame. Their minds are set on earthly things. But our citizenship is in heaven, and it is from there that we are expecting a Savior, the Lord Jesus Christ. He will transform the body of our humiliation that it may be conformed to the body of his glory by the power that also enables him to make all things subject to himself. All right, let's take a look at this. This is a very the conclusion of this whole argument. He criticizes his opponents from verse 2, the ones he calls dogs and workers of evil. And these are people, so one part of them certainly seems to be that they were focused on getting other people circumcised. And they were using that as a boast, that we had this great effect. This is something that he's rejecting. But I think also in some of this, he warns them about those enemies of the cross of Christ to try to use circumcision makes a person an enemy of Christ, because you are not saved by circumcision. That's not an act of redemption. And apparently, as in Galatia, Paul's opponents were making that claim that circumcision was necessary, and it's not. In fact, the issue is that we have to be in Christ Jesus. It is his cross that is the source of salvation. It's on the cross, especially our Lord's words, as recorded in St. Luke. St. Luke knew these words and recorded them as gospel. This was not something in the other gospel, but this line in Luke 23, "Father, forgive them. They know not what they do." That forgiveness extended by Christ to the soldiers mocking him and to the crowd mocking him, and to you and to me, that forgiveness is our salvation. And nothing we do, including circumcision, brings it about. And then we also see that if you, and this is a problem, when it says their God is their belly and their glory in their shame with their mind set on earthly things, it's very important. These people who are his opponents also seem to be justifying various other sins. And by focusing on their belly and their shame, this indicates that like some of the people in Corinth, especially in 1 Corinthians 5 and 6, some people were engaging in sexual sins. And whether prostitution, incest in the case of one man, and other sexual misbehavior, sexual sins against the sixth commandment. This was something going on here. And these folks were glorying in their shame. They were bragging about their sexual libertine behavior. And they were exaggerating this. He said, that's going to lead to your destruction. This is not the way of salvation. We come with to Christ and his cross. Again, because not only at Mass do we meet Christ crucified, but it is Jesus Christ crucified we meet when we come into the confessional. This is key. So that is something to keep in mind. Instead, he says this, our citizenship is in heaven. Christ's ascension into heaven gives us a citizenship. If by baptism we are united to Jesus Christ and are members of his body, then we too have a citizenship in heaven. And he gives it to us. Citizenship here on earth is fine. And it's a good thing, but countries come and go. They fade away. Roman Empire is gone, and Soviet Union is gone. Nazi Germany is gone. There's different countries. East Germany is gone. Yugoslavia is gone. Other countries take their place. This happens. But our citizenship in heaven transcends all those and lasts forever. And that's why we await a Savior, the Lord Jesus Christ. He will transform us. And he will, as he says, change our lowly body into a glorious body. We need to keep in mind that he intends for us to have that glorious body. And this is where he subjects all things to himself. The same teaching he had given in 1 Corinthians 15 when he taught about the resurrection of Christ, this also applies to us, that he will raise our bodies for into his glory and in that way subject everything to himself and to his Father. This is what we hope for. And St. Paul lays out this vision consistently with here as well as in the other epistles, which is why we study them. All right, we finished up what we want to say in regard to Philippians. And again, I want to encourage all of you to remember to be generous, especially in these summer months. A lot of times people are distracted by other things. They're going on vacation and such. But we still need to have your support. That's all the support that we get is from you and your generosity in an ongoing way. So please keep us in between your gas bill, electric bill, and cable bill. And we'll be able to pay our bills, which keep coming all summer long. So we appreciate that. And may Almighty God bless all of you and keep you. May he cause his face to shine upon you. May the Lord lead you in all of your ways by his peace. May Almighty God bless you, the Father, the Son, and the Holy Spirit. Amen. And thank you for all the support you do give us. We truly appreciate it.
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0: some in the depths of her faith because of her desperation, he can use the difficulties that we all face in life in order to deepen our faith and commitment to him. The key is remembering that faith in Jesus looks like trust. And trust is a funny kind of thing. It grows bigger the risk that we face. In the end, nothing can take us from all of the trials in life. But maybe the biggest problem isn't having problems. Maybe the biggest problem is refusing to trust in the midst of them. Our lives will never be easy, but by faith we overcome all things.
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4: This is Father Bryce Higginbotham. 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Hail Mary, full of grace, the Lord is with thee. Blessed art thou among women, and blessed is the fruit of thy womb, Jesus. Holy Mary, Mother of God, pray for us sinners, now and at the hour of our death. Amen.
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10: Greetings and welcome to the Catholic Cafe. I'm Deacon Jeff, sitting in the luxurious corner booth of the Catholic Cafe. I've got Ziggy Rodriguez here.
11: That's me.
10: And we're missing Venerable Tom Dorian. Oh, yes. So, yes, now normally we would have some great adventure he's on. He's not on a great adventure. He's actually on family business. His mom's, we'll say this. He requested that we would let everyone know that he his mom and his entire family needs prayers right now. So absolutely, we are, as he travels, we wish him safe travels. And let's all just, I know a lot of people
11: storm
10: think
11: heaven.
10: Like, yeah, exactly. The prayers are powerful, they're meaningful, and they're effective. And so it's like, well, let's just, it's the easiest thing to do is just close your eyes for 1 second and just say Tom Dorian's mom, and just lift her up to God, and just that there'll be peace in what's going on in their family right now, and we wish Tom well, and I'm sure he'll be back to visit with us soon, and so we're looking forward to that. But in the meantime, just say a prayer for Tom Dorian's family, and that we will appreciate that. Today we're speaking of folks that need hope. We are going to talk about a message of hope. Yes. Today. So as we celebrated, I guess yesterday technically was Feast of the Assumption of the Blessed Virgin Mary, which is a feast that started, I think, 1950, I think, is when it was officially dogmatically promulgated.
11: Yeah, I mean, it goes back ancient to the church.

0: I think 5th century or 7th century in Rome when they started celebrating it on August 15th. So it's traditionally the day that Mary was received into heaven. So her heavenly birthday is what it's called, and it was celebrated that way. And in the East, they call it Dormition of Mary.
1: And the belief goes back. I mean, it's not like, it's a 5th century idea or something like that.
0: Invention. I mean, it wasn't invented in the 5th.
1: Right,
0: yeah.
1: Right. It's just it takes some time for the church to enshrine certain mysteries within the liturgical calendar, and it takes even longer for the church to enshrine something as a dogma, because the dogma says you have to believe this. This is a part of being a Catholic, is believing in this. And so they take that very seriously, because they're not trying to just weigh people down with stuff that's not necessary for your salvation.
0: Yeah, yeah. What people have been talking about the Catholic Church in a while. Let's come up with another dogma.
1: Right.
0: Let's just invent one so that we can get a little more press, you know, get a little more, social media time. That's not what happened. In fact, yeah. It's interesting. If you look at the history of this particular feast and why it was promulgated, essentially, or codified or officially written down in 1950, in that time, think about it, we just come through World War II, and now was the rise of the Cold War and communism and this anti-Christian sentiment everywhere, and so the Soviet Union at the time was very atheistic, and even though the people would have there's a rich Christian tradition there, the Eastern Church, but communism was trying to quell all that. And so the Pope said, we really need to elevate Mary. We need Mary at this time, especially in the world. And so that's why, even though we had always celebrated, and it was very traditional to celebrate on August the 15th, it was just officially promulgated as a dogma of the church.
1: Well, and this is tough for a lot of our Protestant brethren, and at this point, our Blessed Mother, I think it's fair to say for centuries.
0: And she's the mother of all.
1: Mother of all. Yes. Yes. Mother of all. She's the mother of all Christians. Look at Revelation 12, and all of us are called to be a part of God's body and therefore to share in her motherhood. But if you look at, the apparitions of Mary, she's been appearing for a long time and has been an active part of the devotions of the church, and became more so, I would say, like when you had it's very famously said that in the Protestant Reformation, millions of people left the church, and then Our Lady of Guadalupe in the Western, in the United States, what is now the United States and the Americas, brought millions of people from Mexico into the church, and that prior to her apparitions, missionary, activity was they were hard pressed for converts. But the game changer was the visits of our Blessed Mother to St. Juan Diego. And you have throughout the time after you've got Our Lady of Lourdes, which was, about a century, a little less than a century prior to the promulgation of the dogma, and was around a similar time in which the Immaculate Conception dogma was promulgated, and in fact, the Our Lady of Lourdes apparition was a big part of celebrating Our Blessed Mother's Immaculate Conception. She identified herself as the Immaculate Conception. And so what Pope Pius XII is doing here, he's looking at salvation history in part, and he's looking at what the church has always believed about Our Blessed Mother. But this is still tough for Protestants, because, I'm someone who grew up in the South. You grew up in the South as well, right? Born and raised, and you've got a lot of folks in the South who they're sort of the chapter and verse Christians who say, if you can't show me the chapter and verse, why do you believe something if you can't show me this chapter and this verse of where was she assumed into heaven? If that's not itself captured in the Bible, that at that point it's put in the category of these are man-made traditions and all of the other stuff.
0: Yeah.
1: There's a lot of stuff that can be said, of course, about the importance of Jesus created a church. He gave authority to the Pope. He gave authority to the church to enshrine, dogmas. We don't have to go there and to that aspect. Here we're focusing more on our Blessed Mother and the fact that it is something that's scripturally supported in a rich and beautiful way. And there's many reasons why it's a part of our faith tradition, but it's the number one reason is because it's true.
0: Yeah, well, now that's also that's good to know for sure. You know, it's interesting you mentioned things that like, well, it's not, it doesn't say that in the Bible.
1: Yeah.
0: Honestly, a lot of people, I don't want to accuse people of like not thinking deeply or anything like that, but I will say that I know. That was an argument that, as a younger man, when I kind of fell away from my faith, I fell into some of those arguments because it's like, well, it says right here, call no man father or something. And, you know, it's like, you take something out of context and you say it that way, and you go like, well, then why do we call our priest father? That's not good,
1: right?
0: You know, but then you start thinking like, well, maybe there's more to this. When you start realizing, but we all have Father's Day. Is that okay too? Should we not have Father's Day anymore?
1: It's anathema.
0: Yeah, I know. You know, so that's really, really bad. And but this idea that the word, you know, or the assumption doesn't appear in Scripture as written in that way,
1: like as a story. Yeah.
0: Yeah. Right. But at the end of the day, neither does the word Trinity.
1: Right.
0: You will not find the word Trinity in the Bible, and because that's how I stopped that argument. Short one. So I was, well, yes, it's man made. It's a man made tradition, and it's like, well, yeah. I see where you might think that, but then I guess the Trinity is too.
1: And there's actually stories in the Old Testament of people being assumed into heaven, like Enoch and also Elijah as well. And so it's different, but it's not like it's unheard of and without precedent, the concept of rather than a person dying, a person going straight to heaven. And it's not like this is just the first time anything like this ever came up, right?
0: 100%. So there are things, but then you go back to discussions about what is the Bible, and is it the sole arbiter? Is it the sole like bucket of faith? Is it all there? Is it all written in the Bible? And that's where you start to get into other problems about authority and discussing authority and what is the church? Where did the church come from? Did the Bible give us the church or the church give us the Bible? And so this is when you have to go, you have to steep yourself in Catholic history to fully grasp all of this. Now, a lot of people look at that and go, that can be very distrustful and say, well, that's just the Catholics trying to explain themselves. It's like, yeah, I'm going to be honest with you. I thought that way for a while, but in all honesty, I'm tired of that because I looked and realized there's only one 2,000-year-old church, and it's the Catholic Church. And if you look at all of history, if you look at all of the writings of the church fathers, you're not going to find any anti-church, anti-Catholic sentiment in those volumes. And I am talking about thousands of extant volumes, complete and full writings galore that speak of, praying with and to saints, asking for their intercession, all the dogmas of Mary, confession of sins to a priest, the ordained male celibate priesthood. There's all these different things that are all written throughout all of history. And honestly, it's just quite beautiful to see. And to me, that's enough. Other people might not see that, and I totally get that. And I'm very patient when I'm talking to people and go like, you know, I'll never say like, well, you're an idiot if you think that, you know.
1: Right.
0: I may say to myself, I'm an idiot if I think that, but I'm never going to judge. Everyone else is on a journey and watching. So we need to be aware of these things. But also as Catholics, we don't want to shy away from that which has been proclaimed to be true and revealed by God by the Holy Roman Catholic Church. I mean, when we say these things, that there's weight to that. And we Catholics tend to, you know, I've got family that say things like, well, you know, these indulgences, that whole idea of an indulgence, that really is just kind of controversial, so I will just steer away from it. And I'm like, why would you steer away from something that gives you authority and power and grace and mercy, and that God has implemented something? It's like someone said to you, hey, Ziggy, I've got, here's a bank card to an account that's got $1 million in it. Have it. And you're like, oh, no, thank you.
1: Yeah, yeah.
0: No, I do not want to avail myself of that $1 million. I don't need it. I'm fine. It's like, but it's $1 million and it's free. And I'm handing you the card. And, you know, the PIN number is 1234. It's really easy to remember.
1: Right.
0: You know? And it's like, why wouldn't you take what God has given you as a gift? And so this idea of Catholic dogma and teaching and specifically the assumption is a gift to us. And so don't shy away from it. Don't be embarrassed by it. Learn more about it. Read more about it. Get steeped in history. And that, it's like, I love what You know, St. John Newman said when he said to be deep in history is to cease to be Protestant. I mean, for him, that was his experience of being from the Church of England and becoming a Catholic. He started studying and reading, and the more he studied and read the ancient early church and all the fathers, he realized, I can't be separated from the Catholic Church anymore. You know, and I think there's a lot of people that are starting to realize some of these things. And so when you become Catholic, you are 100% Catholic. That means everything that the church professes to be true is something that you embrace. We call it an obligation, but really it's an opportunity, right, to embrace grace. And so that's the way I see all this stuff. And so I wanted to talk a little bit about the assumption itself and just come at it from the perspective that I've always seen it when I was pondering it. You know, the first time I really started thinking about it, now, we all go through different life and different times in our lives, and we're on different journeys and different things, and we need different things at different times, and everyone's a little different. But for me, as I was kind of finding my way back to the church, and I was praying the rosary, and I would spend a little time, on the rosary, and, you know, in the mysteries where we've got Mary, so these glorious mysteries where Mary she's at the end, she's crowned Queen of Heaven and Earth, but also we speak of her Assumption, right? Her glorious Assumption. And I look at those two particular things and think, well, they're kind of like the odd man out when it comes to, or odd woman out in this case, you know, when it comes to the mysteries of the rosary, because those mysteries are focused on Jesus. Mm-hmm. They're all about the life of Jesus. And then you get, oh, and we're going to stick these two in about Mary. And it appears like, oh, that's like just the Catholics being all Catholic.
1: Right.
0: And they're going to stick in these Marian things. But really, it's really the fullness and the culmination of the human God's plan for humanity, the salvation of humanity. So this is all about Jesus, the Savior, right? So all these other mysteries, including the mysteries of light, the luminous mysteries that John Paul II gave us as a gift to the church. So we have all these mysteries. So what's that, 10, 15, 15, 16, 17, 18 mysteries that are focused on Jesus as Savior. Mm-hmm. And that makes perfect sense. And yet, we're doing this thing as a rosary with lots of Hail Marys. Mm-hmm. And when you put it all together, this is why at the end we have the Assumption and we have, her crowning. And so you look at those two things, you realize this makes perfect sense now, right? Well, that we're doing this in the context of Mary and her intercession for us. And when I started thinking about the Assumption,
1: yeah,
0: I started thinking like, well, why are we just saying, great, you're in heaven, Mary, great, that's great for you. Of course, you deserve to be there. That's wonderful. But what about me? And the whole point of this is, I think it's the Assumption, really, the greatest message is not that we laud Mary, that we think Mary is exalted, you know, which we do. But really, it's a message to each one of us to offer us hope that we, too, were made to be assumed into heaven. We too were made by God to be in heaven with Him for all eternity, and she is the signal of hope to us. She is the sign of hope, and that each of us should recognize and realize that, hey, she's a creature. She was created by God, you know, and as a human, she's body and soul in heaven. That's what we celebrate on the Feast of the Assumption, and that gives each and every one of us, Sam, it's you, it's me. It's Tom, it's his mom, it's everybody is actually given a reason for hope. It's like, hey, we too can be in heaven.
1: So a couple of things come to mind here, and I think the first is the link. We've talked in the show in different contexts about the link between sin and death, right? And why that's at the core of Christ's salvific mission. And, you know, when you have the resurrection where he's conquered death, people might be like, well, why does that also conquer sin? You know, they don't necessarily see that connection. But if you start, and you can invite you to look at Wisdom 2 as an example of this as a biblical exploration. But there's a relation. One of the relationships between sin and death is the relation is that our fear of death pushes us forward into sin, because then we start thinking, well, if after I die, if this is all there is, and my name's going to be forgotten in time, and everything's like, this is my lot right here on Earth. What are you going to do? You're going to try to get while the getting's good, and you're going to try to store up for yourself, right? Which is the exact opposite of what Christ is trying to do. So when he's setting us free from death, he's also trying to set us free from the fear of death and help us to put this earthly sojourn in its proper perspective, right? Now, Christ, he obviously never sinned, right? But we also believe that our Blessed Mother, the vessel by which Christ entered the world, she had the Immaculate Conception, was a singular grace afforded to her. And Protestants have an issue with that, but if and say, well, where is that in the Bible? Well, I can very easily tell you where that's in the Bible. And one, the most obvious example, you have to look at the ancient Greek, right? And you look at the story of Luke and the Annunciation and Gabriel coming to our Blessed Mother and announcing the plan of our salvation. How does the angel Gabriel greet our Blessed Mother? Kikerithomene. And if you look at that Greek word, you know, when she's saying, a lot of times it's translated as things like "Hail, favored one." Like, there's no translation of kikerithomene that does justice to the richness of the original word. Like, it's literally saying, "You who are, were, and always will be fully graced," like overflowing with grace, bubbling over with grace.
0: And we say "full of grace" in the Catholic tradition,
1: yes,
0: right? We'll say "full of grace,"
1: right? But even "full of grace" doesn't have. I mean, it's better than "favored one."
0: It's like chock full of grace and spilling over.
1: Yeah,
0: right?
1: Yeah, exactly. But and it's also like let's. This is before Christ came into the world, and the verb tense that's being used is the same that is used when Christ speaks of Scripture and says, "It is written." It is written. So hail you who are, were, and always will be fully graced, right? That's how the angel greets her. And of course, we know from Scripture that, you know, there's a heavy emphasis on ritual cleansing, that the things of God, there must be a preparation of the vessels for that which is holy. I mean, that's part of holy means set aside. So it shouldn't shock us that our Blessed Mother would be set aside in this way, made holy in this way from her conception. But here's the thing about the way in which love works, you know, because God is love and the work of grace is love. It requires our cooperation, right? And so throughout her life, it wasn't just, I mean, because Eve was immaculately conceived and Eve fell into sin, right? But our Blessed Mother, she persisted and gave her yes consistently, including to the many sorrows that beset her, especially in the adult life of Christ. And our brother Tom Dorian, he said something years ago on the show that blew my mind, so I want to give him credit and honor here. He said, you know, a lot of times we think in terms of the story of Abraham and Isaac, where Abraham and Isaac, Abraham is, the angel stays his hand, so he's spared having to kill his son and experience the death of his son, right? Because God is going to provide the sacrifice, right? Abraham was spared, but our Blessed Mother was not, right? So our Blessed Mother, you know, the whole reason that sin, that death entered the world in the first place was sin, right? You know, like, and our Blessed Mother was spared, and being spared that curse, right, and being given a chance to receive that singular grace and live it out. She lived it out faithfully, even in the most painful of circumstances. And so, you know, there's a relationship in the Catholic Church. Our sufferings are sort of like little deaths, right, that we endure. And then you have your big death, which is the door through which you travel into eternal life, right? She experienced every possible little death that one could imagine, especially in seeing her son undergo that and not being spared in the way that Abraham was spared. And at the whole time she was doing that, as a person who was fully graced, overflowing with grace, and she was receiving the fullness of those sorrows and making offerings of them for all of us.
0: I think about the movie, Mel Gibson's movie, The Passion of the Christ,
1: yes,
0: and just the very specific scenes of Mary and her heartache,
1: yes,
0: right, what she experiences, and that just drives home what you're talking about with what she experienced. That really was, she said, "Let it be done to me according to your word," early on, right, with the angel Gabriel. she could not have known all of this. I mean, there's one particular scene where Mary is like on her knees mopping up her son's blood.
1: Yes.
0: Right? And it's just so beautiful to look and to see just what anguish that she went through voluntarily. But she wasn't really, it's like, hey, God didn't say to her, avert your eyes, turn away. She willingly walked into that. And it, and that's, this is what grace does. And you mentioned grace. And where we Catholics will talk about Hail Mary, full of grace, even when people, because some of our translations even say highly favored one.
1: Yeah.
0: But it's one of the reasons why I keep a King James Version around.
1: Sure.
0: The King James Version, now the good one, right?
1: Okay.
0: You know, the good one is the 1611 version.
1: Okay.
0: Right? If you look, so I've got like a copy of the 1611 version. Now, it's not from 1611. It's a reprint, obviously. But it's what the original 1611 edition. And
1: King James, not the King Jimmy.
0: No, it's not. No, exactly right. Yeah. And the King James, as a good Protestant will say, the King James version, if it was good enough for Jesus, it's good enough for me. Right. Right? That's a joke, Sam, because King James. See, he wasn't.
1: Oh, yeah.
0: Yeah. Anyway.
1: Sorry.
0: All that aside, yes, Jesus did not carry a King James Version. But but the 1611 edition in that, in a gloss, so in the writing in the margins of Luke there, 142, where Hail Full of Grace, it says Hail Highly Favored One, but in the margin it says, or having been graced,
1: right?
0: So it's translating that Greek hikaritomania, which is like this all encompassing word. It's like the, you know, as it was, is, and will be. It's like this eternal kind of grace that Mary received, you know, from her conception all the way into her dormition or her death. And you realize that she is full of grace, and this is why we look at Mary now and realize just what a great gift she is to us. And this is why when we look at the Assumption, we really need to spend some time pondering this. And so really what I want to call this show is Living the Assumption, mm-hmm. right? Usually, there's a saying about the word assume. We've heard it before. We're not going to say it on the show, but basically, when you assume, you know, looking at the spelling of assume, A-S-S-U-M-E, right, you make a certain thing, a donkey, out of you and me is what some people will say, so don't assume. But in the Catholic context, in this context, when you're talking about Mary and your own salvation, it's like, well, when you are assumed, you're making a saint out of you and me.
1: Right. Well, and I think it ties also, what's the thing that makes you a saint most, you know, explicitly within the Catholic tradition is our sufferings and giving our yes to our sufferings, cooperating with our sufferings, the salvific value of our sufferings. And going back to what we were saying earlier with our Blessed Mother, saying yes in the fullest possible way to her sufferings in union with Christ, as Christ was conquering death on behalf of humanity, she entered into all the little deaths that anyone could possibly imagine into his journey into death. And so should it surprise us that he would freely choose to spare his mother, this perfect creature that he created, to overflow with grace and to be alongside him in that journey, to spare her death as a sign of that triumph. And so let us look upon our sufferings with hope, and let us look upon death itself with hope, because in the end, the Assumption doesn't point, the end point of the Assumption isn't Mary, it's God. And it point she that's her whole point, is to point us to him.
0: This is the ultimate understanding of the Catholic concept of redemptive suffering.
1: Yes.
0: Right? It's lived out. So we have an opportunity, right? We live in a world that is struggling, that is divided, that seems hopeless. And so we need to have a reason for hope. We need to understand that God has given us a reason for hope, that Jesus' mother is a reason for our hope, right? That she's going to lead us to her son and to salvation. And so this is how we live the Assumption. This is how we live in the Assumption, and understand that that also plays a role in our life, that we need to have a reason for hope, that we need to say yes, that we each need to give our personal fiat, live in hope, and we need to live the Assumption. Hail Mary, full of grace, the Lord is with thee. Blessed art thou among women, and blessed is the fruit of thy womb, Jesus. Holy Mary, Mother of God, pray for us sinners, now and at the hour of our death. Amen.
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14: Blessed Mary was the first of us to be taken to heaven, the first to experience the joy of eternal life. 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

0: The Glorious Mysteries of the Holy Rosary with Mother Angelica and the nuns of Our Lady of the Angels Monastery.
1: In the name of the Father, and of the Son, and of the Holy Spirit.
2: Amen.
1: I believe in God, the Father Almighty, Creator of heaven and earth, and in Jesus Christ, His only Son, our Lord, who was conceived by the Holy Spirit, born of the Virgin Mary, suffered under Pontius Pilate, was crucified, died, and was buried. He descended into hell. The third day He rose again from the dead. He ascended into heaven and sits at the right hand of God, the Father Almighty, from whence He shall come to judge the living and the dead.

0: Our Father, who art in heaven, hallowed be thy name. Thy kingdom come, thy will be done, on earth as it is in heaven.
1: Give us this day our daily bread, and forgive us our trespasses, as we forgive those who trespass against us. And lead us not into temptation, but deliver us from evil. Amen.
0: Hail Mary, full of grace, the Lord is with thee. Blessed art thou among women, and blessed is the fruit of thy womb, Jesus.
1: Holy Mary, Mother of God, pray for us sinners now and at the hour of our death. Amen.
0: Hail Mary, full of grace, the Lord is with thee. Blessed art thou among women, and blessed is the fruit of thy womb, Jesus. Hail Mary, full of grace, the Lord is with thee. Blessed art thou amongst women, and blessed is the fruit of thy womb, Jesus.
1: Holy Mary, Mother of God, pray for us sinners now and at the hour of our death. Amen.
0: Glory be to the Father, and to the Son, and to the Holy Spirit. The first glorious mystery, the resurrection.
2: All the trials, sufferings, heartaches, and disappointments will seem as nothing compared to the glory your sufferings merited for us. They shall all seem like a dream, and the vision of your face will fill our souls with exquisite joy.
0: Our Father, who art in heaven, hallowed be thy name. Thy kingdom come, thy will be done, on earth as it is in heaven.
1: Give us this day our daily bread, and forgive us our trespasses, as we forgive those who trespass against us. And lead us not into temptation, but deliver us from evil. Amen.
0: Hail Mary, full of grace, the Lord is with thee. Blessed art thou among women, and blessed is the fruit of thy womb, Jesus.

0: Lord is with thee. Blessed art thou amongst women, and blessed is the fruit of thy womb, Jesus.
1: Holy Mary, Mother of God, pray for us sinners now and at the hour of our death. Amen.
0: Hail Mary, full of grace, the Lord is with thee. Blessed art thou amongst women, and blessed is the fruit of thy womb, Jesus.

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Blessed art thou among women, and blessed is the fruit of thy womb, Jesus. Hail Mary, full of grace, the Lord is with thee. Blessed art thou among women, and blessed is the fruit of thy womb, Jesus.

0: Blessed art thou amongst women, and blessed is the fruit of thy womb, Jesus.
1: Holy Mary, Mother of God, pray for us sinners now and at the hour of our death. Amen.
0: Hail Mary, full of grace, the Lord is with thee. Blessed art thou amongst women, and blessed is the fruit of thy womb, Jesus.
1: Holy Mary, Mother of God, pray for us sinners now and at the hour of our death. Amen.
0: Glory be to the Father, and to the Son, and to the Holy Spirit.
1: As it was in the beginning, is now, and ever shall be, world without end. Amen.
0: O my Jesus,
1: forgive us our sins.
0: The second glorious mystery, the Ascension.
2: Dear Jesus, we want to rise above the demands of our emotions and have the courage to live in spirit and truth. Grant us the faith that is always aware of the invisible reality, the hope that trusts in your promises, and the love that seeks not itself.
0: Our Father, who art in heaven, hallowed be thy name. Thy kingdom come, thy will be done, on earth as it is in heaven.
1: Give us this day our daily bread, and forgive us our trespasses, as we forgive those who trespass against us. And lead us not into temptation, but deliver us from evil. Amen.
0: Hail Mary, full of grace, the Lord is with thee. Blessed art thou among women, and blessed is the fruit of thy womb, Jesus.

0: is with thee. Blessed art thou amongst women, and blessed is the fruit of thy womb, Jesus.
1: Holy Mary, Mother of God, pray for us sinners now and at the hour of our death. Amen.
0: Hail Mary, full of grace, the Lord is with thee. Blessed art thou among women, and blessed is the fruit of thy womb, Jesus.
1: Holy Mary, Mother of God, pray for us sinners now and at the hour of our death. Amen.
0: Hail Mary, full of grace, the Lord is with thee. Blessed art thou amongst women, and blessed is the fruit of thy womb, Jesus.
1: Holy Mary, Mother of God,
0: Hail Mary, full of grace, the Lord is with thee. Blessed art thou among women, and blessed is the fruit of thy womb, Jesus.
1: Holy Mary, Mother of God, pray for us sinners now and at the hour of our death. Amen.
0: Hail Mary, full of grace, the Lord is with thee. Blessed art thou amongst women, and blessed is the fruit of thy womb, Jesus.

0: blessed is the fruit of thy womb, Jesus. Hail Mary, full of grace, the Lord is with thee. Blessed art thou amongst women, and blessed is the fruit of thy womb, Jesus.
1: Holy Mary, Mother of God, pray for us sinners, now and at the hour of our death. Amen.
0: Hail Mary, full of grace, the Lord is with thee. Blessed art thou among women, and blessed is the fruit of thy womb,

0: full of grace, the Lord is with thee. Blessed art thou among women, and blessed is the fruit of thy womb, Jesus.
1: Holy Mary, Mother of God, pray for us sinners, now and at the hour of our death. Amen.
0: Glory be to the Father, and to the Son, and to the Holy Spirit.
1: As it was in the beginning, is now, and ever shall be, world without end. Amen.
0: O my Jesus,
1: forgive us our sins, save us from the fires of hell, and lead all souls to heaven, especially those in most need of your mercy.
0: The third glorious mystery, the descent of the Holy Spirit.
2: Holy Spirit, give to us an increase of your gifts and the grace that assures your presence in our souls.
0: Our Father, who art in heaven, hallowed be thy name. Thy kingdom come, thy will be done on earth as it is in heaven.

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Blessed art thou among women, and blessed is the fruit of thy womb, Jesus. Hail Mary, full of grace, the Lord is with thee. Blessed art thou amongst women, and blessed is the fruit of thy womb, Jesus.

0: Blessed art thou amongst women, and blessed is the fruit of thy womb, Jesus.
1: Holy Mary, Mother of God, pray for us sinners, now and at the hour of our death. Amen.
0: Hail Mary, full of grace, the Lord is with thee. Blessed art thou among women, and blessed is the fruit of thy womb, Jesus.
1: Holy Mary, Mother of God, pray for us sinners now and at the hour of our death. Amen.
0: Hail Mary, full of grace, the Lord is with thee. Blessed art thou among women, and blessed is the fruit of thy womb, Jesus.
1: Holy

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Hail Mary, full of grace, the Lord is with thee. Blessed art thou among women, and blessed is the fruit of thy womb, Jesus.

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Blessed art thou amongst women, and blessed is the fruit of thy womb, Jesus. Hail Mary, full of grace, the Lord is with thee. Blessed art thou amongst women, and blessed is the fruit of thy womb, Jesus.

0: Amen. 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
1: Holy Mary, Mother of God, pray for us sinners now and at the hour of our death. Amen.
0: Glory be to the Father, and to the Son, and to the Holy Spirit.
1: As it was in the beginning, is now, and ever shall be, world without end. Amen.
0: Oh, my Jesus.

0: The fourth glorious mystery, the Assumption.
1: Dear Mary, Queen and Mother, let your Assumption into heaven give us the assurance and courage to be Christians in word and deed. Let us rise above the things of this world, so that our thoughts may be with you in heaven.
0: Our Father, who art in heaven, hallowed be thy name, thy kingdom come, thy will be done on earth as it is in heaven.
2: Give us this day our daily bread, and forgive us our trespasses, as we forgive those who trespass against us. And lead us not into temptation, but deliver us from evil.
0: Hail Mary, full of grace, the Lord is with thee. Blessed art thou amongst the women, and blessed is the fruit of thy womb, Jesus.

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Blessed art thou amongst women, and blessed is the fruit of thy womb, Jesus. Hail Mary, full of grace, the Lord is with thee. Blessed art thou amongst women, and blessed is the fruit of thy womb, Jesus.

0: Lord is with thee. Blessed art thou amongst women, and blessed is the fruit of thy womb, Jesus. Hail Mary, full of grace, the Lord is with thee. Blessed art thou amongst women, and blessed is the fruit of thy womb, Jesus.
1: Holy Mary, Mother of God, pray for us sinners now and at the hour of our death. Amen.
0: Hail Mary, full of grace, the Lord is with thee. Blessed art thou among women, and blessed is the fruit of thy womb, Jesus.
1: Holy Mary, Mother of God, pray for us sinners now and at the hour of our death. Amen.
0: Glory be to the Father, and to the Son, and to the Holy Spirit.
1: As it was in the beginning, is now, and ever shall be, world without end. Amen.
0: Oh, my Jesus. The fifth glorious mystery, the coronation.
2: Dear Mother, the justice of God was not satisfied with reuniting your body and soul. So your divine Son, King and Lord, deigned to crown you as Queen of heaven and earth.
0: Our Father, who art in heaven, hallowed be thy name, thy kingdom come, thy will be done on earth as it is in heaven.
1: Give us this day our daily bread, and forgive us our trespasses, as we forgive those who trespass against us. And lead us not into temptation, but deliver us from evil. Amen.
0: Hail Mary, full of grace, the Lord is with thee. Blessed art thou among women, and blessed is the fruit of thy womb, Jesus.
1: Holy Mary, Mother of God, pray for us sinners now and at the hour of our death. Amen.
0: Hail Mary, full of grace, the Lord is with thee. Blessed art thou among women, and blessed is the fruit of thy womb, Jesus.
1: Holy Mary,
0: Hail Mary, full of grace, the Lord is with thee. Blessed art thou among women, and blessed is the fruit of thy womb, Jesus.
1: Holy Mary, Mother of God, pray for us sinners now and at the hour of our death. Amen.
0: Hail Mary, full of grace, the Lord is with thee. Blessed art thou among women, and blessed is the fruit of thy womb, Jesus.

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Blessed art thou amongst women, and blessed is the fruit of thy womb, Jesus.

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1: Holy Mary, Mother of God, pray for us sinners now and at the hour of our death. Amen.
0: Glory be to the Father, and to the Son, and to the Holy Spirit.
1: As it was in the beginning, is now, and ever shall be, world without end. Amen.
0: O my Jesus,
1: forgive us our sins, save us from the fires of hell, and lead all souls to heaven, especially those who most need thy mercy.
0: Hail, Holy Queen.

0: Pray for us, Holy Mother of God.
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0: Let us pray. O God,
1: whose only begotten Son, by his life, death, and resurrection, has purchased for us the glories of eternal life, grant us this teaching, that we may take it upon these mysteries of the most holy Virgin, of the blessed Virgin Mary. We may imitate the they contain, and obtain the they promise, through the same Christ our Lord. Amen.
0: May the divine assistance remain always with us.
1: And may the souls of the faithful departed, with their mercies of God, rest in peace. Amen.
0: In the name of the Father, and the Son, and the Holy Spirit.
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12: Welcome to Vatican Insider. This weekend, on Saturday, August 15th, we celebrate the Solemnity of the Assumption, traditionally the biggest holiday of the year for most Italians. Rome is as deserted as it ever will be, with Italians away at their summer homes for much of the month, and this is known here as Ferragosto. August 14, 15, and 16 are holidays in the Vatican, but because Ferragosto is the most popular time of the year for vacation, there are greatly reduced staff numbers in most offices. It is summer and vacation time, of course, and in recent weeks, on what is normally the interview segment of VI, I've been providing glimpses into what one should see and how to visit various places in and around Rome. Castel Gandolfo, the Vatican Observatory, and a look at how Italians celebrate the lazy, hazy days of August. This week on Vatican Insider, I continue our visit to the world's smallest country, and when we finish our tour, you will have learned about the Vatican museums, archives, gardens, Vatican City stores and medical facilities, its post office and gas station, the Mosaic Studio, the railway station, and I even tell you how to get to the top of St. Peter's Dome. All that after the news and a Q&A. So now, the news highlights of the past week. Sunday, August 9th. Scorching hot days have not deterred visitors to Rome and the Vatican, and Sunday there was a good-sized crowd in St. Peter's Square for the noon Angelus with Pope Leo. Addressing the crowd from the window of his study, Leo reflected on the day's gospel that recounts how Jesus joins his disciples in the middle of a storm, walking on the water. Meant to calm the disciples, instead this frightened them all the more. But Jesus said, "Take heart, it is I, do not be afraid." "The presence of the Lord changes everything," said the Pope. Peter even manages to take a few steps on the waves to go towards him, but then he grows afraid,

0: mountain, the heavenly Jerusalem, to offer sacrifice at his altar. And with the Canaanite woman, we take our place at the Master's table to be fed as his children and be healed. This is Scott Hahn for Breaking the Bread.
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4: Today we pray to be the Lord's instruments. Lord, make me an instrument of your peace. Where there is hatred, let me sow love. Where there is injury, let me bring pardon. Where there is doubt, let me plant faith. Where there is despair, let me raise hope. Where there is darkness, let me bear light. Where there is sadness, let me spread joy. O Divine Master, grant that I may not so much seek to be consoled as to console, to be understood as to understand, to be loved as to love.

Receive our oblation, O Lord, by which is brought about a glorious exchange, that by offering what you have given, we may merit to receive your very self.

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This is KBLE Seattle, KTTO Spokane, KBKO Kodiak, KBUP Olympia, KLAY Lakewood Tacoma, KBKW Aberdeen Hoquiam, and KYTR Yakima, serving the Yakima Valley at 88.1 FM. 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

0: Holy Queen, Mother of Mercy, our life, our sweetness, and our hope. To thee do we cry, poor banished children of Eve. To thee do we send up our sighs, mourning and weeping in this valley of tears. Turn then, most gracious advocate, thine eyes of mercy toward us. And after this, our exile, show unto us the blessed fruit of thy womb, Jesus. O clement, O loving, O sweet Virgin Mary.
1: In the name of the Father, and of the Son, and of the Holy Spirit. Amen.
2: Thank you for joining us on Stories from the Heart. Today's true story, The Ave Maria Family, was written by Anne McGarvey and published in Catholic Heart magazine. The song Ave Maria was from David Phillips' Prayer of the Church CD, as was the prayer Hail Holy Queen. 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I'm Sandra McDevitt. 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
11: Welcome to Life Talk Northwest. I'm Rebecca Anderson, and I am a volunteer with 40 Days for Life here on staff with Sacred Heart Radio. We are so glad that you are joining us today.
12: I'm Dan Kennedy, a member of the board of Sacred Heart Radio and retired CEO of Human Life of Washington. Today, we are privileged to have as our guest a friend of mine for many years, Dr. Susan Rutherford, founding medical director of 3W Medical for Women. Dr. Rutherford holds degrees from Washington State University and the University of Washington School of Medicine. She is board certified in obstetrics and gynecology, as well as maternal fetal medicine, and is a fellow of the American Congress of Obstetricians and Gynecologists. She is a past president of the Washington State Obstetrical Association and previously served as medical director of Women's and Children's Services at Evergreen Health, where she was also founding medical director of the Maternal Fetal Medicine Program. And a special welcome to you, Dr. Rutherford.
13: Thank you so much for having me.
12: Well, you're quite welcome. I remember asking many years ago Dr. Rutherford to go down to Olympia and testify on our behalf, on behalf of Human Life of Washington, on some legislation, and she did a terrific job, and she has taken a deep dive since then, so we appreciate that.
13: Thank you. Yes. Historically, I've had, you know, many colleagues who don't see the world the same as I do. But when I tell them what I'm doing, it's like, well, I trust you, though. And because I really don't do anything differently than as I did in practice. And just believe that women and their families and their friends should be well informed.
11: Doctor, welcome. And I am just so impressed that you truly are a doctor. You truly are an authority on healthcare, where you have been in your life and in your practice, right? And I think medical authority is really important, right? And it holds a certain weight. I think that's what I've been learning about is, like, you know, medical doctors have a certain responsibility and there's a weight there. Would you agree?
13: I would very much agree, yes.
11: So based on your experience then and throughout your medical career, which has been a little while, can you share any trends that you've seen that have now faded or are currently happening with regards to women's healthcare?
13: So some things haven't changed that much in my career.
11: Okay.
13: But one of the things that I want women to know that's really important is to get their screenings.
11: Okay.
13: Cancer screenings. Basically, cervical cancer is a sexually transmitted disease.
11: Okay.
13: It's caused by the human papillomavirus.
11: Okay.
13: Which is the most common sexually transmitted infection. And if you keep up with your screenings, the chance of dying from cervical cancer is virtually zero. So I want to make sure women know that. The second thing is, endometrial cancer shows up by abnormal bleeding. So that's pretty easy to pick up. And usually there are precursor stages when it shows up. So that's not a huge issue, except people need to get in and get care when they notice a problem, particularly when they get to middle age.
11: Okay.
13: The third thing is ovarian cancer is a disaster, mm-hmm. unfortunately. They've tried all sorts of screenings, blood tests, annual ultrasounds to check every ovary, and nothing has worked out as an early screening tool. So okay. That's unfortunate. A lot of work hopefully can be done to make progress in that. But keep up with your screenings. Those are probably one of the biggest contributions to women's health care over the last decades. As far as trends, you know, the birth control pill has been around for about 50 years mm-hmm. in one shape or another, or hormonal contraception in general. And there are a lot of different approaches. You know, there's the progesterone only, which has some problems. Actually, I recently learned that there's an increase. If people use a lot of the progesterone only contraception, like the injectable
11: mm-hmm.
13: Every 3 month version or the long acting implant,
11: mm-hmm.
13: there may be an increased risk for osteoporosis because you're not getting as much estrogen and it's suppressing the cycle. So that was something I just ran across recently. The hormonal contraception has been used for irregular bleeding. It's been used for menstrual cramps.
11: Acne.
13: all sorts of things. But all it does is it's really just a Band-Aid.
11: Okay.
13: It doesn't treat the underlying disorders. And for example, women with irregular cycles, if you put somebody on an oral contraceptive, for example, to try and impose cycles, it's causing the lining of the uterus to bleed at certain times, and controlling it from like an overgrowth of the lining that might start bleeding at an unexpected time.
11: Okay.
13: But it doesn't, why are people having that irregular lining? It's because they're not having normal ovulatory cycles.
11: And okay. Because the body isn't being able to do what the body was meant to do.
13: Correct.
11: Okay.
13: Correct. And it's, some people are now calling ovulation like the fifth vital sign.
11: Okay.
13: You know, you've got your pulse and your blood pressure and your respiratory rate and your temperature. Mm-hmm. And if women are ovulating, it's actually a sign of a miraculously complex set of hormonal interactions, the thyroid, the pituitary and hypothalamus, all sorts of the adrenal glands. All of those things need to be in sync and in order to have ovulatory cycles. So if you're having irregular bleeding or constant bleeding or something like that, that's a sign of a problem. You just give them a contraception. Well, maybe the bleeding is okay, but all those hormonal complications and irregularities haven't been addressed.
12: So right. it's it's treating the symptom and not the underlying cause.
13: It's treating the symptom and not the underlying cause.
11: Well,
13: yes.
11: And I need to say, too, I don't think all women have 28-day cycles, right?
13: No, actually.
11: The pill tells you you do.
13: Yeah.
11: The pill makes you have a 28, but that goes against your natural body's rhythm, right?
13: Yeah, that's kind of a median of ovulatory cycles, but and a woman who usually has 28-day cycles won't have a 28-day cycle all the time.
11: Exactly. No, exactly. And I think that's something that a lot of women don't understand, but because of the medical community and their authority, it's like, oh, okay, this makes sense, right?
13: Yeah.
11: Because they told
13: yeah,
11: me
13: yeah.
11: I should be doing that. So
13: yeah, that brings up the issue of the body literacy and women understanding how their bodies work. And what's absolutely amazing is to have young women come in, you know, that are not just high school, but also college, post-college, in their 20s, having no clue about how their hormonal cycle works.
12: Supposed to take that in high school?
13: That's what I thought, too. But they don't know anything. We've had young employees, like a medical assistant. I remember her saying one time, boy, we didn't learn this in school.
12: Wow.
13: You know, in high school. And
11: well, I don't think it's ever really been taught.
13: No.
11: In the public school system for decades.
13: Yeah. You kind of wonder what they are teaching.
11: Well, there you go. That's another episode.
13: That is.
11: So body literacy. I mean, that's something that everyone should know. Women should know. And what does that look like?
13: So it opens the door to tools to understand how your body's working. For example, both for fertility and for avoiding pregnancy, the fertility awareness methods are gaining traction.
11: Okay.
13: And this is not just a religious thing.
11: So it's not NFP, right? It's not a Catholic thing.
13: No, it's
11: a body
13: started
11: thing.
13: Yeah, it started, and I remember many decades ago when I was a resident, and we were taught that you heard of the rhythm method,
11: right,
13: which was basically counting your days.
11: Right.
13: Mm-hmm. Okay. That only goes so far. And we were always, there was a joke about, what do you call that couples that use the rhythm method? Parents.
11: Parents.
13: Yeah.
11: I've heard that.
13: You
11: yeah.
13: Heard that?
11: Yeah.
13: So, but this is growing out of that because body temperature, we've known about that for a long, long time, how there's a slight increase in body temperature upon ovulation that's sustained.
12: The basal temperature.
13: The basal body temperature, that's right. First thing in the morning. And now there are all sorts of devices you can wear that'll figure it out for you. It'll connect to your phone. It's pretty interesting.
11: Oh, my gosh.
13: I know. And then the other thing is cervical mucus, which is very observable when women use the restroom.
11: Yep.
13: And you put those two things together, and you actually get a really accurate estimate of the fertile window. Mm-hmm. And it's so accurate that women who are postpartum, who have not had a single period, they've been breastfeeding, they've not had a single period, they can observe the change in their cervical mucus and their increase in their basal body temperature and know that they ovulated then before they ever had any bleeding after delivery.
11: Wow.
13: So, yeah. So it's very useful. And we're finding all sorts of women who want to use a natural approach. The challenge is it's not really become a movement within the mainstream medical community.
11: Okay.
13: So it can be hard for women who want to look at that in detail, have their cycles analyzed in detail, and then maybe do appropriate hormonal blood testing, things like that. It can be hard for them to find a clinician who's willing to engage in that.
11: And why do you think that happened, or why that does happen today?
13: Well, because so long the contraceptive and then now big fertility have really been in charge of, you know, use contraception, use abortion, use these tools to manage your fertility. Mm-hmm. But what's been overlooked is the fact that the issue of fertility and normal ovulation has to do with your overall health.
11: Mm-hmm. I'd agree. Yeah.
13: So, yeah.
12: Yeah,
13: so,
12: it's just not reproductive environment. It has to do with your entire health.
13: Right. So your whole health is really
11: connected.
13: Connected.
11: Yeah.
13: Yes.
11: No, I would agree. So you're talking about hormonal contraception. So
14: oftentimes it seems people do hormonal contraception, then they get off it, and then they decide they want to have children, and then that sometimes there's a difficulty. So infertility, where else
13: so
14: have you seen? Is infertility an issue, do you think?
13: Well, I don't know if the hormonal contraception contributes to the cause of infertility. That's not really clear.
14: But could it mask it?
13: Well, yes, it could mask it because you're just covering, you're just using the Band-Aid. You're just taking the birth control pills to regulate your periods. Meanwhile, you might have had all these other metabolic and hormonal problems going on that were never addressed. And so then as you get older, we know fertility declines. Probably the optimal for fertility is the late teens, you know?
14: Well, and actually, not everyone knows that. And I think I've met some women that in their 30s, they were feeling very jaded and upset with the medical community because they did not realize that their fertility was waning. And I think even the that information, so you speak of it as like, oh, we all know. I would say the majority of women do not know this.
13: Okay, that it declines.
14: That it declines. Yeah, radically.
13: It declines. And particularly after 35. After 40, the fertility doctors tend to ignore everything else and just go straight to IVF.
14: Right.
13: Because of that.
14: Right.
13: And so that brings up a whole nother issue.
14: I'm so glad you're here, and we're having a great time. We're bringing Dan in as he needs it.
12: That's right. That's right. Listeners, I'm still here.
13: Sorry. I'm just rattling on.
14: No, it's beautiful. But we do have a break we need to take. And so you'll be back with us on Life Talk Northwest with Dr. Susan Rutherford.
15: A prayer for God to be in my head. God be in my head and in my understanding. God be in my eyes and in my looking. God be in my mouth and in my speaking. God be in my heart and in my thinking. God be at my end and my departing. Amen.
16: Complete your work, O Lord, and as you have loved me from the beginning, so make me love you to the end.
12: Welcome back to Life Talk Northwest on Sacred Heart Radio, and we are speaking with Dr. Susan Rutherford, medical expert on women's health. As a doctor, can you explain what APR, or abortion pill reversal, is, and why there seems to be pushback from some medical providers regarding its effectiveness and efficacy?
13: Okay, so first of all, I think people need to know what the chemical abortion process is, for the most part. The main one that's being used is something called mifepristone, and it blocks progesterone. It competes with progesterone at the receptor site. And it's not something where, you know, in our bodies, chemically, a certain substance will bind to a receptor to cause an action, like the hormone, thyroid hormone, all sorts of things.
12: Sure.
13: They bind to receptors. Many times that binding is not permanent. It's not like it closes the door.
14: Okay.
13: The mifepristone binds, but if there's tons of progesterone around, those two substances are competing for the same receptor.
12: Right. Okay.
14: Okay.
13: So the progesterone, if there's more and more progesterone, then there's less and less mifepristone bound. And so the progesterone will activate that receptor to cause the sequence of events that help create a normal lining to the uterus, normal environment for the fertilized zygote embryo to attach, that sort of thing. When the egg is released, even before fertilization by the sperm, there are some cells that are kind of stuck to it that came from the follicle where the egg was grown. And even those tiny cells make progesterone, believe it or not.
12: Wow.
13: Yeah.
12: Wow.
13: So they affect what they also contribute to the effect of what happens to that fertilized egg, the zygote, as it's traveling down the tube and then about to implant in the uterus. It's so amazing because, by the time it implants, the part of the of this pregnancy. I'm going to call it a pregnancy because it's not just the zygote. Includes all the cells that are going to be placenta and all of that. It's oriented in the lining of the uterus so that the part nearest what's going to be the baby is deepest. Okay. And so it's closest to the blood supply and the nutrition and the oxygen that's going to come to it. I mean, even that orientation of that little tiny, little zygote is amazing, I think. But anyway, so the progesterone helps promote all the things that are going to allow the pregnancy continue. Again, the lining of the uterus, the relaxation of the uterine muscle that prevents expelling. So if you give mifepristone, it's also called, the trade name is Mifeprex. If you
14: now, RU486?
13: Yes.
14: So was that, and really quick too, because you're talking about progesterone, which is a naturally occurring thing in the body.
13: Correct.
14: So Mifepristone?
13: Mifepristone.
14: That was intentionally created to do what it does?
13: Correct.
14: It was not done for another reason. It was not done for a better purpose.
13: Right.
14: It was made to do what it does. Block the progesterone, will impact the pregnancy.
13: Yeah, which makes the pregnant. So we use progesterone. We've used progesterone for decades.
14: Okay.
13: And this has to do with the reversal issue. We've used progesterone for decades when women's the remaining tissue where the egg came from in the ovary doesn't make quite enough progesterone after the egg's been released. And they call it inadequate luteal phase.
14: Well, see, and I'd really just like to narrow in and really emphasize this because I know that there is misinformation out there intentionally saying that that the progesterone is just this like made up thing.
13: No.
14: I know. That's why you're here.
13: It's critical.
14: That's why you're
13: absolutely
14: here.
13: Critical.
14: So,
13: yeah. In fact, I've been kind of skeptical because I didn't treat infertility for my career. I treated pregnancies once they were established.
14: Okay.
13: But I'm convinced that the patients who had a little bit low progesterone levels and were given supplemental progesterone, that it made a big difference in them having a successful pregnancy versus a miscarriage. And many of the reproductive endocrinologists who are doing IVF and all that, I mean, they use progesterone right and left.
14: Awesome.
13: Yeah.
14: So what a blessing. So
13: it's a huge blessing.
14: It is. Okay. So that the APR then really, it is, in a nutshell, progesterone.
13: It's like treating a person to prevent miscarriage.
14: Right.
13: And the mifepristone is trying to cause a miscarriage.
17: Right.
14: And that's its only intent. It was only created for that.
13: As far as I know, that's correct.
14: Yeah.
13: What's really interesting, it was created in France. Mm-hmm. And the RU stands for the Russell Yukloff, which was the name of the pharmaceutical company. Mm. Well, so in the United States, they wanted to begin having it here, but Russell Yukloff didn't want anything to do with anything in the United States, I think because of the politics.
17: Right. Okay. Right.
13: Yeah. And so Clinton arranged for the rights to be sold to basically Planned Parenthood.
14: Wow.
13: Yeah. And so Planned Parenthood got a drug company from China, Danco, Danco, which also was under investigation for very bad practices, under investigation by the FDA and everything, but they got them to make it. They gave the license to them. And so that's how it got. And then it was approved by the FDA under the same category as the urgently needed life-saving drugs for which there's no alternative. So they didn't do all. Wow. They didn't do all the research.
17: Talk
13: in the
17: about
13: U.S.
17: mislabeling. Yeah.
14: Wow.
17: Yeah. Off label. Well.
13: Yeah. Anyway. All right. So that's kind of how it's got here. It's fascinating history, but anyway. You give somebody who's taken the mifepristone. A whole bunch of progesterone, a high dose of progesterone, actually exactly the same dose is used to prevent miscarriages.
14: Wow.
13: And you give them that, and the incidence of continuing the pregnancy goes from only 25% which is if you just do the mifepristone and no other drugs, up to around 60 to 70%.
14: And what time, what, there's a certain time frame, isn't there, from the time she takes that first set of chemical pills?
13: Yes. So what's being done is a limit of 48 hours. The sooner the better.
14: Right.
13: Okay. The sooner the better. Right. So, and it's if somebody by some chance is having a miscarriage for any reason, whether it's the mifepristone or it's happening naturally, whatever, and you give them progesterone, there's no harm from that.
14: Right. That's what I've read.
13: So. There's no harm. And so one of the people that are fighting against it are trying unsuccessfully, I should say, to claim that women shouldn't get it because it might be harm, but there's absolutely no harm. And it's been used for decades.
14: Right. And so, again, that's why I think having you on is so important, is that it educates our listeners to the truth of it, because there's a lot of misinformation out there.
17: Yeah, and when they hear that misinformation, it'll be a red flag to them that this is misinformation.
14: Exactly.
17: Because certainly that this has been around for decades, as you say, progesterone. So
14: Yeah. Well, and I also have to say that with that I was at a meeting last week as well, and found out that 8,000, I guess they think at least 8,000 babies have been saved through this APR protocol, right?
13: Yes, because there's kind of a registry thing. People can call in, and doctors can call in. Patients can call in and request it. There's a hotline.
14: There's several, hotline.
13: Yeah, people can look it up on Google.
14: Yeah,
13: Google,
14: exactly. And, so APR, and abortion pill reversal.
13: Mm-hmm. Yeah.
17: Now, can you talk about the dangers of those companies or organizations mailing abortion pills?
13: Oh, brother.
14: Would you recommend that as a doctor?
13: Oh, absolutely not. I mean, I wouldn't recommend that for anything that has significant risks. Mm-hmm. Anyway, that's a huge problem, because if the pregnancy is outside the uterus, called an ectopic pregnancy, the woman is trying to preserve what's going on by actually, ectopic pregnancies sometimes are treated real early by some other drugs that will kind of kill the pregnancy because they're not going to survive.
14: Right.
13: Yeah, and that's a danger. But mifepristone actually isn't effective at that, by the way.
14: Wow.
13: Yeah, isn't effective at that. But say they take it and then they take progesterone and they're trying to keep a pregnancy that's, say, in the tube going. That's dangerous, because the larger it gets, the greater the chance of severe bleeding. So there have been deaths from undiagnosed ectopic pregnancy. So you need to know the pregnancy's in the uterus.
14: Right.
13: And the other thing is, women are paying like crazy for this, lots of money. And probably 20 to 25% of those pregnancies are naturally going to fail anyway.
14: Okay.
13: So they don't know they have a pregnancy.
14: And then they go through all of that.
13: And then the other thing is the incidence of heavy bleeding, ER visits, etc., is huge after the mifepristone. And if they're getting it without any medical supervision, and even if they are getting it from a local organization or something, those organizations don't do any follow up.
14: Okay. There's no required follow up.
13: No
14: pre either, right?
13: No.
14: I mean, ultrasound, you don't need an ultrasound to get it.
13: And you don't need follow up to make sure that the pregnancy's ended, if that was your objective.
14: Right.
13: I want to mention the abortion pill protocol includes a second drug which will promote the evacuation of the uterus.
14: Okay.
13: So the progesterone reversal has to be done before that second one is given.
14: Right.
13: Okay. And that the mifepristone is not associated with any birth defects. So if somebody wants to reverse it, there's no risk of birth defects. If they wait until after they've taken the second pill, that pill is associated with some birth defects.
17: Okay.
13: So it's not done if the second pill's been taken.
14: Okay. All right. Well, yeah. Wow. You're giving us a lot here. And I really do hope that all our listeners, both men and women, because men have women in their lives that they love, really make sure that they get good medical help. So anything you would recommend for women in their medical help? What should they look for in their providers? What should they look for in support?
13: First of all, I'm going to take issue with the word provider.
14: Okay.
13: Provider sounds like a vending machine.
14: All right.
13: So I'm switching to clinician.
14: Awesome.
17: Right.
14: Okay.
13: Clinician, because it has a much more professional flavor, which is really what we are, mm-hmm. as professionals.
14: Is there any kind of local clinics that you would recommend that you have worked closely with? You have an opportunity to share your love?
13: Yes. So I've been retired from the paycheck volunteering with a clinic in the U District called 3W Medical for Women. You mentioned that in the introduction.
17: Right.
14: Sure. Mm-hmm.
13: And we are life affirming. And what I mean by that is that we want women to get all the information. We do full informed consent if women are considering abortion. We do it with menstrual cycle issues, fertility awareness. We're getting more and more into some of the medical bleeding problems and GYN problems. And we really want women to be fully informed.
14: Oh, gosh, you know what? We could go on and on, but I'm getting the hook. So anyway, thank you so much, doctor, for joining us. I know that we've learned a lot, and I hope everyone who's listening is learning a lot. And I just want to thank you for listening to Life Talk Northwest on Sacred Heart Radio. I'm Rebecca Anderson.
17: And I'm Dan Kennedy. Remember, we overcome evil by doing good. God bless.
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21: Welcome to Catholic Blitz. Father John, you're on the hot seat. Are you ready?
22: Ready, willing, and able.
21: We have a question for you. Why can't women be ordained? You have 1 minute to answer. Go.
22: Well, the quick answer is that Jesus didn't ordain any women. 12 apostles were all men, and that's why the church will not ordain women. But also, we have a longer answer from Pope John Paul the Great. In 1994, he wrote a wonderful document called Ordinatio Sacerdotalis that made it very clear the church has no authority to change, which is the substantial element of a sacrament. So just as in baptism, you have to use water, you can't use milk. Holy Eucharist, you must use wheat bread and grape wine. Can't use rice cakes or grape juice. Likewise, for holy orders, must be a baptized male.

0: 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Knights of Columbus Communications Chair Tim Dunn and Washington State Council Deputy Greg Mahoney bring you the stories about community efforts that change lives for the better. These are Knights in Action. Now, here are your hosts, Tim Dunn and Greg Mahoney.
1: Welcome, everybody, to our latest episode of Knights in Action. My name is Tim Dunn. I am the State Communications Chair for the Washington State Council of Knights of Columbus. And with me is our State Deputy, Greg Mahoney.
2: Good to be with you, Tim. Seems like it's been a while since we've been here, but it's good to be back. And we've got some great guests tonight.
1: Right. With us tonight is Kim Washburn. Kim is the past state deputy for the Washington State Council of Knights of Columbus. And Kim is here to talk with us about the Knights of Columbus Tootsie Roll program, which supports Special Olympics. Kim, how are you tonight?
3: I'm doing very well.
1: Why don't you start with telling us about how the Tootsie Roll program began? What was your idea behind it when you put it together? And sort of just give us a brief recap of where we are.
3: Well, the Tootsie Roll program started in Illinois back in 1970, and I became aware of it when I was in Belvidere, Illinois, and when I saw my first Tootsie Roll drive, and that was before I was a Knight of Columbus, and I was curious what these guys were doing, and I watched them actually for a couple of years before I finally really inquired to the Knights of Columbus about it. And so I have to say that's probably the main reason why I joined the Knights of Columbus. And then whenever I left Illinois and came out to Washington State, one of my first questions to the Knights of Columbus Council meeting was, when do you have your Tootsie Roll drive? And they all just kind of looked at me like, who is this guy? and so that was one of the largest councils in the state. So you can imagine there were like 80 guys in there, and I just wanted to crawl underneath the woodwork. But then I brought it up to our state deputy at the time, John Wallace, at a regional meeting, and he said, I've been looking for somebody to run this program. So I called him that evening, and I said, are you really serious about this, because I'd like to get something going here in Washington mm-hmm. State. And he said, I would love it if you would take this over. So I combined four different states together and wrote my own program for mm-hmm. our particular program for Washington State. And where in Illinois, they mainly provide assistance to the intellectual disabled. Here in Washington, we have opened it up to all the disabled organizations. So okay. We're not just limited to one in particular one.
1: Right. So it's truly the reason why you became a Knight of Columbus was a Knights program doing outreach to the community to raise funds, and that sort of stoked you into joining the Knights. Is that correct?
3: Well, it did. And after a couple of years, then I started to inquire about what this was all about and who was running it. And then whenever I became a Knight of Columbus, that was kind of my program that I wanted to learn more about. And so the first Tootsie Roll drive after I was a Knight of Columbus, that's when I really started to see this program in action. And our council at a St. Patty's Day celebration is when they used to issue their checks. And they were giving out over $8,000 worth of checks to organizations at this party. And that was powerful to me, seeing all the, those organizations that were benefiting from the program.
2: Yeah, we've seen that. I'm sorry, Kim. Yeah, we've seen that expand quite a bit here in the state of Washington. And one of the main groups that it supports, I think, is Special Olympics here. And can you explain a little bit about just what we've done with Special Olympics since you've started the program here?
3: We used to support Special Olympics through Columbus Charities before I came to the state. That was during our raffle program, and then that ended, and they weren't able to support Special Olympics like they had in the past.

0: And when this program with the Tootsie Roll program started, then that opened the door to Special Olympics. And our involvement with them has continued to grow. We now are the sponsors of district and regional meetings as well as state programs for the winter and summer games. We're also the sponsor of the Volunteer of the Year Award for Washington State.
1: Right.
0: And any a number of things. I mean, we're very much entrenched in the Special Olympics program.
1: So whose idea was it to expand it to other disabilities, whether it was intellectual, emotional? Was that you, or was that with the state council?
0: No, that was myself. And you know, when John Wallace had tasked me with starting this program, I gathered information from four different states and developed our own program unique to this state. And that was when I opened the door to all the disabled instead of just intellectually disabled.
1: Is that kind of when the program really started to kick off and expand throughout the state? It was when we expanded the support to various organizations?
0: Now, Fred Meyer is our best partner, as you know.
1: Yeah.
0: And through their support, we've been able to raise quite a few funds. And you know, it's just when a council gets involved, the point that we try to make with them is 20% of that goes to Special Olympics Washington, but 80% can go to a benefactor of their choice that deals with the disabled of some sort.
1: Mm-hmm.
0: And I encourage them to do that because that's where the funds were raised, and I think that's where the funds should be used, is in their local area. However, they can always decide to leave it with Columbus Charities, and then we as Columbus Charities organization will support Special Olympics and as well as other things for KC Help and so forth. But mainly it's Special Olympics.
2: So, Kim, why don't you talk about when you first, the first program of this that you did, I think it's what, back in 2011, I think?
0: Yes.
2: And talk about the program and your special partner, your golden retriever, your late golden retriever, Jack.
0: Yes. Back in 2011, we were just getting ramped up to open this program up in the state. I took an order of aprons, which are the orange and red aprons that if anybody's seen them, they're very visible. And so I opened the box with the aprons, and my golden retriever was all excited. He thought it was food, I'm sure. But then when I pulled the apron out, he looked at it, and he kept jumping, and I'm like, "You silly dog." So I put it around his neck, and he was so proud of that thing, and he just pranced all around the house. And then we were outside, and I was taking a picture, you know, for the program, and he wanted to be in the picture, and he kept nosing for that apron, so I put it around him again. And then I thought, you know, I might as well take you to some of these drives.
2: Mm-hmm.
0: And so you can imagine the donations that came having him there on the spot.
2: Right.
0: Not only him, but there were other dogs that came into the picture too, and people that had their family dogs, they'd bring them to these Tootsie Roll drives along with all their family members. We have, a lot of times, we have other denominations or other organizations, Christian organizations or maybe not, that come to help us out.
2: Right.
0: So it's not just a Knights of Columbus program. It's for all-encompassing Christian organizations or others.
1: Well, I must say that we've kind of taken a turn to a different type of mascot, though, recently, Kim. I mean, in the last meeting that we had with some of our councils, you pulled up that slide and says, "Well, no, now we have a new mascot." And then he puts the picture of me up on the screen. So it's like, and then you expect me to dance around, you know, with that thing and, you know, like as if I had a tail on.
2: Greg, I can
0: tell. I was pretty disappointed when I did that at first because you didn't jump around and want to prance around with the apron like he did. I was kind of disappointed.
1: Well, I had to warm up to it.
0: But you learned. You're teachable.
1: As all state deputies are, we learn quickly.
2: He looks nothing like a golden retriever, I can guarantee you that.
1: It's more like the silver retriever with silver hair.
0: No matter what he does.
2: Right. So you mentioned the partnership with Fred Myers. Are there other organizations out there that help us along with the program?
0: When we first started, we had Walmart as well as Fred Meyer. Now, Walmart, there was a new Walmart store that was opening in Tumwater, right there pretty close to Olympia.
2: Mm-hmm.
0: And I contacted them about, you know, possibly getting a grant from them. And we did end up getting a $1,000 grant from them.
2: Mm-hmm.
0: And then I also, in addition to that, I said, would you allow us to go ahead and hold a Tootsie Roll drive here? And so they were great partners for a while. And then they kind of changed their philosophy around a little bit. And we still have some councils that do hold them at Walmart, but not as many. But mm-hmm. Fred Meyer has just expanded like crazy. And now we have priority for location or doorway activity and for the next calendar year. And they give us that priority in October, and so we just put in our requests, and those requests are going to be granted as long as they're within the right time frame. So that's just amazing. And then underneath that, QFC also, they've been good partners because they're all underneath that Kroger brand. But
1: right.
0: Zach Stranton was the first one that really got our program going and the support for it. And now he's up in upper management with Fred Meyer or Kroger or whatever.
2: Mm-hmm.
0: Just a super guy. So I really thank him for allowing Fred Meyer to really, really become a partner of ours.
1: Well, would you agree, Kim, that our strength of this program also depends on a lot of the local stores in a lot of these towns that's helped expand
0: Absolutely.
1: This?
0: Absolutely. There's a lot of mom-and-pop organizations.
2: Right.
0: Like here in Leavenworth, we have Dan's Market, and they've been a great supporter of our program, and we've held many drives there, at least one a year, maybe sometimes two a year. And we've had that in other parts of the state, too, where a council has a better working relationship with a local store, and that's where most of your visibility is, and they do some really good work there and have some good funds that are raised. Another thing we do, too, we have Special Olympians that will come to our Tootsie Roll drives, and we encourage them to wear their medals, and usually our funds double, the collection funds double when you have a Special Olympian there.
1: Right.
2: Okay, Kim, thanks, Kim. We're going to take a break here very quickly. This is Tim Dunn and Greg Mahoney with Kim Washburn on Knights in Action.
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4: Prayer for the game of life. Dear God, help me be a good sport in the game of life. I don't ask for an easy place in the lineup. Put me anywhere you need me. I only ask that I can give you 100% of everything I have. If all the hard drives seem to come my way, I thank you for the compliment. Help me to remember that you never send a player more trouble than he can handle with your help. And help me, Lord, to accept the bad breaks as part of the game. May I always play on the square no matter what others do. Help me study the book so I'll know the rules. Finally, God, if the natural turn of events goes against me and I am benched for sickness or old age, help me accept that as part of the game too. Keep me from whimpering that I was framed or that I got a raw deal. And when I finish the final inning, I ask for no laurels. All I want is to believe in my heart I played as well as I could and that I didn't let you down. Amen.
5: Prayer for Unity. Father, I praise you and bless you for sending your Son. I thank you for bringing your people together, for making us one flock, for giving us one shepherd. Take away our pride, our guilt, make our divisions cease. Grant us unity in faith, oneness in hope, and communion in love. Grant us the peace you promised through Christ our Lord. Amen.
6: Eternal Father, I offer thee the most precious blood of thy divine Son, Jesus, in union with the masses set throughout the world today, for all the holy soul in purgatory. Amen.
3: more than pancake breakfast and fish fries, Knights in Action is back.
2: Welcome back to Knights in Action. We're here with our guest, Kim Washburn. This is Tim Dunn and Greg Mahoney back with you for the second half of our talk with Kim, who's our past state deputy and who is a leader of our Tootsie Roll program for many, many years. Kim, let's talk a little bit more about how families get involved in the program and what's the result of, you know, the family involvement that we see.
0: Yes, family is a real big part of this program. When you hold a Tootsie Roll Drive and you have the family members there, especially the kids, and when they're out there, you know, offering Tootsie Rolls to anyone that wants them and they get a donation, usually our donations double or triple when you have younger family members that are attending there. And as well as others, they see this organization and they inquire further about it, find out tonight the Knights of Columbus program. Mm-hmm. And same, much like it did with me in Illinois, that's what drew me to the Knights of Columbus was the Tootsie Roll program. And so that happens all the time, and I think that maybe even you have experienced that, Tim.
2: I can tell you that when you're standing out there in front of a Fred Meyers with that yellow vest on, and I mean, and there's, you know, we have our brother Knights out there with their kids and their families. You know, people just, you know, that's they can't help, they can't resist,
1: right,
2: wanting to donate and help. You know, you'll also get people that just come up and say, hey, I've got a family member who benefits from Special Olympics, and we thank you so much for the things that you do. So this is one of those programs where you get direct one-on-one interaction with people, and it's so wonderful, and it's a great program that you started those many years ago.
1: And I think that most of these folks that donate don't really even want the Tootsie Roll, although I know a lot of the kids like the Tootsie Rolls. I know my sons loved it when we were out there in front of this Fred Meyer, just to get one of the Tootsie Rolls and just kind of eat a few of those. Not too many, but just a few.
0: Yeah, it all balances out. We have many times somebody will drop a $20 bill in, and right, you offer them a Tootsie Roll, and they don't take it. However, there's some others that we offer Tootsie Roll to. They take it, and we might not receive a donation, which is fine.
1: Right.
0: That's fine.
1: What do you think what has been the biggest opportunity or the biggest development that you've seen in this program since you started it?
0: Well, it has amazed me as to how many organizations have benefited. When we first started this program, I had no idea how this was going to expand. And we have now been organizations that have benefited are over 56 now. And Special Olympics, of course, is one of the bigger ones. And then some of the councils, they support Special Olympics teams and so forth. So our involvement is well over $500,000 since this program started for Special Olympics. And our total funds, we've raised almost $1.4 million since its inception.
1: That's tremendous.
0: It's kind of funny that we've actually given away or sold over 2 million Tootsie Rolls. So that's quite a bit.
1: Right.
0: And I can also tell you, too, that one thing that's really unique about this program is that the councils get nothing out of it as far as monetary value.
2: Mm-hmm.
0: Every dollar that they raise minus the product or printing all goes to the disabled.
1: Right.
0: So the council gets nothing other than just the joy of raising the funds and seeing those funds that benefit others.
1: Well, I think this has been a huge way to bring awareness to the importance of supporting the Special Olympics here in Washington. And I know, I believe it's gotten where councils have become motivated to support Special Olympics in other ways outside of just the Tootsie Roll program, whether it's supporting the games in various ways, either cooking or helping get people to where they need to be when the game starts. But I think this has done a huge amount of of benefit to a lot of our members in knowing the good that they can do for those that may have a little bit less fortunate circumstances in their lives.
0: There's any number of varying degrees of disability mm-hmm. within Special Olympics and other organizations as well. And I think it also educates those that are raising the funds and see where it goes. I think it kind of educates them a little bit more about the Special Olympians. I know it has for me to become more involved with it and know more personal about what the organization is and what good the organization does, which falls right into the Knights of Columbus, right. As far as I'm concerned.
2: If there's councils out there, if there's somebody that hears this that wants to donate funds to the Tootsie Roll program, is there a way that can happen?
0: You can always donate funds to Columbus Charities, which is where the Tootsie Roll program is located mm-hmm. for our state. And donations can be given to Columbus Charities and earmarked for the Tootsie Roll program.
2: Okay.
0: And then also it's a tax-deductible organization, so all you need to do is just say that you would like to have a tax-deductible letter, and we'll be glad to provide that.
2: And that website that you can go to is columbuscharities.org/Tootsie Roll. Tootsie Roll.
1: Which is a brand new website, by the way, that our Worthy State Warden just developed for this part of our organization. So this can happen all year round, right, Kim? It's just not at particular times, but this is an all year round program.
0: Well, originally the program was kind of designed around the middle part of September to Columbus Day. It was just thrown out there as a time frame to be able to do it. Fall's a good time to hold a Tootsie Roll drive. But there's other councils in other parts of the state that it works a lot better for them to have a Tootsie Roll drive that's outside of that time frame. For instance, Gig Harbor, they have the Blessing of the Fleet in June, the first part of June. So it's things like that are unique to a local area that has really good success raising funds if they hold them in that period of time. And it really doesn't matter to me, as long as usually our councils, it'd be nice if they let me know when they're doing it so somebody says, hey, there's a Tootsie Roll drive being held over here in this particular town or whatever. And I thought we were only supposed to do it the middle of September to Columbus Day. And it's nice if I could say, well, no, they have... This is the reason why they're doing that, you know.
2: Yeah, right. And so this is also part of the programs that individual councils can use to qualify for Star Council. Is that correct?
0: Yes, that's right. That's one. It can be one program underneath the Life program for Supreme, which is one of the requirements to become Star Council.
2: Right, and for those listeners out there who don't know what we're talking about for a Star Council, a Star Council is a council that has met specific requirements set up by the Knights Columbus Supreme organization. Greg, you can probably summarize it better than I can.
1: Yeah, there's a number of parts to it. You've got the program requirements that they each council is required to hit at least 16 credits in four program areas. And then there's a membership piece to where part of the expectation is that we grow the order. And we do that best through our programs. And then the third element to this, the main element, is of course, the fraternal benefit side. And qualifying for those requirements throughout the year, and those have changed from year to year, but our membership and programs have pretty much stayed the same course. And there's a few other elements to it. You know, there's always an administrative side to it that has to be met as well. But primarily, it's your membership, it's the programs, and it's your fraternal benefit requirements. But if a council's in line for Star, then it means that they're on mission and they're doing good work.
2: Kim, you have is there anything else you would like folks to know about the program?
0: Well, I think we've pretty well covered it. It's just a wonderful program, and I've just been so happy to have been involved with it. I'm so thankful that John Wallace allowed me to, you know, to go ahead and start this program, as well as Don McBride and others that were in great support of it. Right after the program was announced that I wanted to do this, I met at a state convention. I met with the other past state deputies, and I really didn't know that was going to happen. John Wallace just kind of pulled me into the room, and I didn't know what was going to happen. And I ended up getting a lot of questions from the past state deputies, and by the time we finished with the meeting, they were all behind it. So it isn't just one person, as you guys know. It takes everybody to be involved with it, because it certainly wouldn't have been successful if all the other councils weren't involved. You know, one person can't do it, that's for sure. However, in a council, now that I've mentioned that, if a council wants to get involved in the Tootsie Roll program, one person can do it.
2: Right.
0: One person holding a Tootsie Roll. I've done that before and raised over $1,000 just in one day by myself. So it's possible.
2: It can be done.
0: It's so much fun to do.
1: The power of man, of one man. And Kim is one of those men. Hey, Kim, it's been a pleasure to talk to you tonight and get our listeners to kind of understand how we support Special Olympics through the Tootsie Roll program. So thank you for spending some time with us tonight.
0: Oh, it's been a pleasure. I'm very happy that you allowed me to do this.
2: Thanks, Kim. Thank you, everybody, for listening, and for Greg Mahoney and myself, Tim Dunn, and, our wonderful guest, Kim Washburn. We'd like to say thank you, and God bless. Viva Jesus.
1: Viva Jesus.
0: Viva Jesus.
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15: Welcome to the Catholic Cafe, where Catholic truth is served fresh daily. We've made you a reservation in the luxurious corner booth, so come on in and see what's on the menu today. Now, here's your host, Deacon Jeff Drzemski.
16: Greetings and welcome to the Catholic Cafe. I'm Deacon Jeff, sitting in the luxurious corner booth of the Catholic Cafe. I've got Ziggy Rodriguez here.
17: That's me.
16: And we're missing Venerable Tom Dorian. Oh, yes. So, yes, now normally we would have some great adventure he's on. He's not on a great adventure. He's actually on family business. His mom's, we'll say this. He requested that we would let everyone know that his entire family needs prayers right now. So Absolutely. We are, as he travels, we wish him safe travels. And let's all just, I know a lot of people
17: Storm
16: think
17: heaven.
16: Like, yeah, exactly. The prayers are powerful, they're meaningful, and they're effective. And so it's like, well, let's just, it's the easiest thing to do is just close your eyes for 1 second and just say Tom Dorian's mom, and just lift her up to God and just... that there'll be peace in what's going on in their family right now, and we wish Tom well, and I'm sure he'll be back to visit with us soon, and so we're looking forward to that. But in the meantime, just say a prayer for Tom Dorian's family, and that we will appreciate that. Today we're speaking of folks that need hope. We are going to talk about a message of hope today. So as we celebrated, I guess yesterday technically was Feast of the Assumption of the Blessed Virgin Mary, which is a feast that started, I think, 1950, I think, is when it was officially dogmatically promulgated.
17: Yeah. I mean, it goes back ancient to the church.
16: I think 5th century or 7th century in Rome when they started celebrating it on August 15th. So it's traditionally the day that Mary... was received into heaven. So her heavenly birthday is what it's called, and it was celebrated that way. And in the East, they call it Dormition of Mary.
17: And the belief goes back. I mean, it's not like, it's a 5th century idea or something like that.
16: Invention. I mean, it wasn't invented in the 5th.
17: Right,
16: yeah.
17: Right. It's just it takes some time for the church to enshrine certain mysteries within the liturgical calendar, and it takes even longer for the church to enshrine something as a dogma, because the dogma says you have to believe this. This is a part of being a Catholic, is believing in this. And so they take that very seriously, because they're not trying to just weigh people down with stuff that's not necessary for your salvation.
16: Yeah. What people have been talking about the Catholic Church in a while. Let's come up with another dogma.
17: Right.
16: Let's just invent one so that we can get a little more press, get a little more, social media time. That's not what happened. In fact, it's interesting. If you look at the history of this particular feast and why it was promulgated, essentially, or codified or officially written down in 1950, in that time, think about it, we just come through World War II, now was the rise of the Cold War and communism and this anti-Christian sentiment everywhere, and so the Soviet Union at the time was very atheistic, even though the people would have there's a rich Christian tradition there, the Eastern Church, but communism was trying to quell all that. And so the Pope said, we really need to elevate Mary. We need Mary at this time, especially in the world. And so that's why, even though we had always celebrated, and it was very traditional to celebrate on August the 15th, it was just officially promulgated as a dogma of the Church.
17: Well, and this is tough for a lot of our Protestant brethren, at this point, our Blessed Mother, I think it's fair to say for centuries.
16: And she's the mother of all.
17: Mother of all. Yes. Mother of all. She's the mother of all Christians. Look at Revelation 12, and all of us are called to be a part of God's body and therefore to share in her motherhood. But if you look at, the apparitions of Mary, she's been appearing for a long time and has been an active part of the devotions of the church, and became more so, I would say, like when you had it's very famously said that in the Protestant Reformation, millions of people left the church, and then Our Lady of Guadalupe in the Western, in the United States, what is now the United States and the Americas, brought millions of people from Mexico into the church, and that prior to her apparitions, missionary activity was they were hard pressed for converts, but the game changer was the visits of Our Blessed Mother to St. Juan Diego. And you have throughout the time after that, you've got Our Lady of Lourdes, which was, you know, about a century, a little less than a century prior to the promulgation of the dogma, and was around a similar time in which the Immaculate Conception dogma was promulgated. And in fact, the Our Lady of Lourdes apparition was a big part of celebrating Our Blessed Mother's Immaculate Conception. She identified herself as the Immaculate Conception. And so what Pope Pius XII is doing here, he's looking at salvation history in part, and he's looking at what the Church has always believed about Our Blessed Mother. And this is, but this is still tough for Protestants because, I mean, I'm someone who grew up in the South. You grew up in the South as well, right?
16: Yeah, born and raised.
17: Born and raised, and you've got a lot of folks in the South who are sort of the chapter and verse Christians who say, if you can't show me the chapter and verse, why do you believe something if you can't show me this chapter and this verse of where was she assumed into heaven? If that's not itself captured in the Bible, that, you know, at that point it's put in the category of these are man-made traditions and all of the other stuff.
16: Yeah.
17: There's a lot of stuff that can be said, of course, about the importance of Jesus created a church. He gave authority to the Pope. He gave authority to the Church to enshrine, you know, dogmas. We don't have to go there and to that aspect here. We're focusing more on Our Blessed Mother and the fact that it is something that's scripturally supported in a rich and beautiful way. And there's many reasons why it's a part of our faith tradition, but it's, the number one reason is because it's true.
16: Yeah, well, now that's also that's good to know for sure. You know, it's interesting you mentioned things that like, well, it's not. It doesn't say that in the Bible.
17: Yeah.
16: Honestly, a lot of people, I don't want to accuse people of like not thinking deeply or anything like that, but I will say that I know that was an argument that as a younger man, when I kind of fell away from my faith, I fell into some of those arguments because it's like, well, it says right here, call no man father or something. And, you know, it's like, you take something out of context and you say it that way. And you go like, well, then why do we call our priest father? That's not good.
17: Right.
16: You know, but then you start thinking like, well, maybe there's more to this when you start realizing, but we all have Father's Day. Is that okay, too? Should we not have Father's Day anymore?
17: It's anathema.
16: Yeah, I know. So that's really, really bad. And but this idea that the word, you know, or the assumption doesn't appear in Scripture as written in that way,
17: like as a story, yeah,
16: yeah, right. But at the end of the day, neither does the word Trinity.
17: Right,
16: you
17: right.
16: will not find the word Trinity in the Bible, and because that's how I stopped that argument short. When someone says, "Well, yes, it's man made. It's a man made tradition," and it's like, "Well, yeah, I see where you might think that, but then I guess the Trinity is too."
17: And there's actually stories in the Old Testament of people being assumed into heaven, like Enoch and also Elijah as well. And so it's different, but it's not like it's unheard of and without precedent, the concept of rather than a person dying, a person going straight to heaven. And it's not like this is just the first time anything like this ever came up, right?
16: 100%. So there are things, but then you go back to discussions about what is the Bible and is it the sole arbiter? Is it the sole like bucket of faith? Is it all there? Is it all written in the Bible? And that's where you start to get into other problems about authority and discussing authority and what is the church? Where did the church come from? Did the Bible give us the church or the church give us the Bible? And so this is when you have to steep yourself in Catholic history to fully grasp all of this. Now, a lot of people look at that and go, that can be very distrustful and say, well, that's just the Catholics trying to explain themselves. It's like, yeah, I'm going to be honest with you. I thought that way for a while, but in all honesty, I'm tired of that because I looked and realized there's only one 2,000-year-old church, and it's the Catholic Church. And if you look at all of history, if you look at all of the writings of the church fathers, you're not going to find any anti-church, anti-Catholic sentiment in those volumes. And I am talking about thousands of extant volumes, complete and full writings galore that speak of you know, praying with and to saints, asking for their intercession, all the dogmas of Mary, you know, confession of sins to a priest, the ordained male celibate priesthood. There's all these different things that are all written throughout all of history. And honestly, it's just quite beautiful to see. And to me, that's enough. Other people might not see that, and I totally get that. Now, so I'm very patient when I'm talking to people and go like, you know, I'll never say like, well, you're an idiot if you think that, you know.
17: Right.
16: I may say to myself, I'm an idiot if I think that, but I'm never going to judge. Everyone else is on a journey and watching. So we need to be aware of these things. But also as Catholics, we don't want to shy away from that which has been proclaimed to be true and revealed by God by the Holy Roman Catholic Church. I mean, when we say these things, that there's weight to that. And we Catholics tend to, you know, I've got family that say things like, well, you know, these indulgences, that whole idea of an indulgence, that really is just kind of controversial, so I will just steer away from it. And I'm like, why would you steer away from something that gives you authority and power and grace and mercy, and that God has implemented something? You know, it's like someone said to you, hey, Ziggy, I've got, you know, here's a bank card to an account that's got $1 million in it. Have it. And you're like, oh, no, thank you.
17: Yeah, yeah.
16: No, I do not want to avail myself of that $1 million. I don't need it. I'm fine. It's like, but it's $1 million and it's free. And I'm handing you the card. And, you know, the PIN number is 1234. It's really easy to remember.
17: Right.
16: You know? And it's like, why wouldn't you take what God has given you as a gift? And so this idea of Catholic dogma and teaching and specifically the Assumption is a gift to us. And so don't shy away from it. Don't be embarrassed by it. Learn more about it. Read more about it. Get steeped in history. And that's like, I love what, you know, St. John Newman said when he said to be deep in history is to cease to be Protestant. I mean, for him, that was his experience of being from the Church of England and becoming a Catholic. He started studying and reading, and the more he studied and read the ancient early church and all the fathers, he realized, I can't be separated from the Catholic Church anymore, you know? And I think there's a lot of people that are starting to realize some of these things. And so when you become Catholic, you are 100% Catholic. That means everything that the church professes to be true is something that you embrace. We call it an obligation, but really it's an opportunity, right, to embrace grace. And so that's the way I see all this stuff. And so I wanted to talk a little bit about the Assumption itself and just come at it from the perspective that I've always seen it when I was pondering it. You know, the first time I really started thinking about it, now, we all go through different life and different times in our lives, and we're on different journeys and different things, and we need different things at different times, and everyone's a little different. But for me, as I was kind of finding my way back to the church, and I was praying the rosary, and I would spend a little time, you know, on the rosary. And, you know, in the mysteries where we've got Mary, so these glorious mysteries where Mary she's at the end, she's crowned Queen of Heaven and Earth, but also we speak of her Assumption, right? Her glorious Assumption. And I look at those two particular things and think, well, they're kind of like the odd man out when it comes to, or odd woman out in this case, you know, when it comes to the mysteries of the rosary, because those mysteries are focused on Jesus. Mm-hmm. They're all about the life of Jesus. And then you get, oh, and we're going to stick these two in about Mary. And it appears like, oh, that's like just the Catholics being all Catholic.
17: Right.
16: And they're going to stick in these Marian things. But really, it's really the fullness and the culmination of the human God's plan for humanity, the salvation of humanity. So this is all about Jesus, the Savior, right? So all these other mysteries, including the mysteries of light, the luminous mysteries that John Paul II gave us as a gift to the church. So we have all these mysteries. So what's that, 10, 15, 16, 17, 18 mysteries that are focused on Jesus as Savior. Mm-hmm. And that makes perfect sense. And yet, we're doing this thing as a rosary with lots of Hail Marys. Mm-hmm. And when you put it all together, this is why at the end we have the Assumption and we have, you know, her crowning. And so you look at those two things, you realize this makes perfect sense now, right? Well, that we're doing this in the context of Mary and her intercession for us. And when I started thinking about the Assumption,
17: yeah,
16: I started thinking like, well, why are we just saying, great, you're in heaven, Mary? Great, that's great for you. Of course, you deserve to be there. That's wonderful. But what about me? And the whole point of this is I think the assumption really, the greatest message is not that we laud Mary, that we think Mary is exalted, you know, which we do, but really it's a message to each one of us to offer us hope that we too were made to be assumed into heaven. We too were made by God to be in heaven with him for all eternity. And she is the signal of hope to us. She is the sign of hope, and that each of us should recognize and realize that, hey, she's a creature. She was created by God, you know, and as a human, she's body and soul in heaven. That's what we celebrate on the Feast of the Assumption. And that gives each and every one of us, Sam, it's you, it's me, it's Tom, it's his mom, it's everybody, is actually given a reason for hope. It's like, hey, we too can be in heaven.
17: So a couple of things come to mind here, and I think the first is the link. We've talked in the show in different contexts about the link between sin and death, right? And why that's at the core of Christ's salvific mission. And, you know, when you have the resurrection where he's conquered death, people might be like, well, why does that also conquer sin? You know, they don't necessarily see that connection. But if you start, and you can, we invite you to look at Wisdom 2 as an example of this is a biblical exploration. But there's a relation. One of the relationships between sin and death is the relation is that our fear of death pushes us forward into sin, because then we start thinking, well, if after I die, if this is all there is, and my name's going to be forgotten in time, and everything's like, this is my lot right here on earth. What are you going to do? You're going to try to get while the getting's good, and you're going to try to store up for yourself, right? Which is the exact opposite of what Christ is trying to do. So when he's setting us free from death, he's also trying to set us free from the fear of death and help us to put this earthly sojourn in its proper perspective, right? Now, Christ, he obviously never sinned, right? But we also believe that our Blessed Mother, the vessel by which Christ entered the world, she had the Immaculate Conception, was a singular grace afforded to her. And Protestants have an issue with that, but if and say, well, where is that in the Bible? Well, I can very easily tell you where that's in the Bible. And one, the most obvious example, you have to look at the ancient Greek, right? And you look at the story of Luke and the Annunciation and Gabriel coming to our Blessed Mother and announcing the plan of our salvation. How does the angel Gabriel greet our Blessed Mother? Kakerithomene. And if you look at that Greek word, you know, when she's saying, you know, a lot of times it's translated as things like "Hail, favored one." Like, there's no translation of Kakerithomene that does justice to the richness of the original word. Like, it's literally saying, "You who are, were, and always will be fully graced," like overflowing with grace, bubbling over with grace.
16: And we
17: right?
16: say "full of grace" in the Catholic tradition,
17: yes,
16: right? We'll
17: right.
16: say "full of grace,"
17: right? But even "full of grace" doesn't have. I mean, it's better than "favored one."
16: It's like chock full of grace and spilling
17: yeah.
16: over.
17: yeah,
16: right?
17: yeah, exactly. But and it's also like let's. This is before Christ came into the world, and the verb tense that's being used is the same that is used when Christ speaks of Scripture and says, "It is written." It is written. So hail you who are, were, and always will be fully graced, right? That's how the angel greets her. And of course, we know from Scripture that, you know, there's a heavy emphasis on ritual cleansing, that the things of God, there must be a preparation of the vessels for that which is holy. I mean, that's part of holy means set aside. So it shouldn't shock us that our Blessed Mother would be set aside in this way, made holy in this way from her conception. But here's the thing about the way in which love works, you know, because God is love and the work of grace is love. It requires our cooperation, right? And so throughout her life, it wasn't just, I mean, because Eve was immaculately conceived and Eve fell into sin, right? But our Blessed Mother, she persisted and gave her yes consistently, including to the many sorrows that beset her, especially in the adult life of Christ. And our brother Tom Dorian, he said something years ago on the show that blew my mind. So I want to give him credit and honor here. He said, you know, a lot of times we think in terms of the story of Abraham and Isaac, where Abraham and Isaac Abraham is, the angel stays his hand, so he's spared having to kill his son and experience the death of his son, right? Because God is going to provide the sacrifice, right? Abraham was spared, but our Blessed Mother was not, right? So our Blessed Mother, you know, the whole reason that sin, that death entered the world in the first place was sin, right? You know, like, and yeah. And our Blessed Mother was spared, and being spared that curse, right, and being given a chance to receive that singular grace and live it out. She lived it out faithfully, even in the most painful of circumstances. And so, you know, there's a relationship in the Catholic Church. Our sufferings are sort of like little deaths, right, that we endure. And then you have your big death, which is the door through which you travel into eternal life, right? She experienced every possible little death that one could imagine, especially in seeing her son undergo that and not being spared in the way that Abraham was spared. And at the whole time she was doing that, as a person who was fully graced, overflowing with grace, and she was receiving the fullness of those sorrows and making offerings of them for all of us.
18: I think about the movie, Mel Gibson's movie, The Passion of the Christ,
17: yes.
18: and just the very specific scenes of Mary and her heartache,
17: yes.
18: right, what she experiences. And that just drives home what you're talking about with what she experienced, that really was she said, "Let it be done to me according to your word," early on, right, with the angel Gabriel. She could not have known all of this. I mean, there's one particular scene where Mary is like on her knees mopping up her son's blood.
17: Yes.
18: Right? And it's just so beautiful to look and to see just what anguish that she went through voluntarily. But she wasn't really, it's like, hey, God didn't say to her, avert your eyes, right. turn away. She willingly walked into that. And this is what grace does. And you mentioned grace. And where we Catholics will talk about Hail Mary full of grace, even when people, because some of our translations even say highly favored one.
17: Yeah.
18: But it's one of the reasons why I keep a King James Version around.
17: Sure.
18: The King James Version, now the good one, right?
17: Okay.
18: You know, the good one is the 1611 version.
17: Okay.
18: Right? If you look, and so I've got like a copy of the 1611 version. Now, it's not yeah. from 1611. It's a reprint, obviously. But it's what the original 1611 edition.
17: King James, not the King Jimmy.
18: No, it's not. No, exactly right. Yeah. And the King James, as a good Protestant will say, the King James version, if it was good enough for Jesus, it's good enough for me.
17: Right.
18: Right? That's a joke, Sam, because King James, see, he wasn't.
17: Oh, yeah.
18: Yeah. Anyway.
17: Sorry.
18: All that aside, yes, Jesus did not carry a King James version. But the 1611 edition, in that, in a gloss, so in the writing in the margins
17: yeah.
18: of Luke there, 142, where Hail full of grace, it says Hail highly favored one, but in the margin it says, or having been graced.
17: Right.
18: So it's translating that Greek hikaritomene, which is like this all-encompassing word. It's like the, you know, as it was, is, and will be. It's like this eternal kind of grace that Mary received, you know, from her conception all the way into, her dormition or her death. And you realize that she is full of grace, and this is why we look at Mary now and realize just what a great gift she is to us. And this is why when we look at the Assumption, we really need to spend some time pondering this. And so really what I want to call this show is living the Assumption, mm-hmm. right? Usually, there's a saying about the word assume. We've heard it before. We're not going to say it on the show, but basically, when you assume, you know, looking at the spelling of assume, A-S-S-U-M-E, right, you make a certain thing, a donkey, of you and me is what some people will say, so don't assume. But in the Catholic context, in this context, when you're talking about Mary and your own salvation, it's like, well, when you are assumed, you're making a saint out of you and me.
17: Right. Well, and I think it ties also, what's the thing that makes you a saint most you know, explicitly within the Catholic tradition is our sufferings and giving our yes to our sufferings, cooperating with our sufferings, the salvific value of our sufferings. And going back to what we were saying earlier with our Blessed Mother saying yes in the fullest possible way to her sufferings in union with Christ as Christ was conquering death on behalf of humanity. She entered into all the little deaths that anyone could possibly imagine into his journey into death. And so should it surprise us that he would freely choose to spare his mother, this perfect creature that he created, to overflow with grace and to be alongside him in that journey, to spare her death as a sign of that triumph. And so let us look upon our sufferings with hope, and let us look upon death itself with hope, because in the end, the assumption doesn't point, the end point of the assumption isn't Mary, it's God. And it point, she, that's her whole point, is to point us to him.
18: This is the ultimate understanding of the Catholic concept of redemptive suffering.
17: Yes.
18: Right? It's lived out. So we have an opportunity, right? We live in a world that is struggling, that is divided, that seems hopeless. And so we need to have a reason for hope. We need to understand that God has given us a reason for hope, that Jesus' mother is a reason for our hope, right? That she's going to lead us to her son and to salvation. And so this is how we live the assumption. This is how we live in the assumption and understand that that also plays a role in our life, that we need to have a reason for hope, that we need to say yes, that we each need to give our personal fiat, live in hope, and we need to live the assumption. Hail Mary, full of grace, the Lord is with thee. Blessed art thou among women, and blessed is the fruit of thy womb, Jesus. Holy Mary, Mother of God, pray for us sinners, now and at the hour of our death. Amen.
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26: 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Lord Jesus Christ, we adore you, to whom all authority in heaven and on earth has been given. 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
1: Please register.

health and humanitarian aid. About $1.4 billion will support roughly 2,500 faith-based hospitals and clinics, while $538 million will go toward humanitarian crisis assistance. Funding is expected to support responses to Colombia and Venezuelan earthquakes. And Rome's ancient Nero's Bridge has reemerged from the Tiber as exceptionally low water levels expose part of the historic structure near St. Peter's Basilica because of weeks of little to no rain. Archaeologists say the bridge may predate Nero and could have been built under his uncle, Emperor Caligula. For more news with a Catholic perspective, visit EWTNnews.com. Take two with Jerry and Debbie starts now.

0: Hi there, and welcome to Take Two with, yes, Jerry. I am here along with Debbie and you. It is your show getting underway here today on EWTN Radio. I am Jerry Usher, back from the 30-day silent retreat and the convocation for our seminarians and the drive back up to Weston near Boston, Massachusetts. I'm back at the seminary. Got here safely. Thank you all for the prayers. And we are here with our show team and Debbie, the Take Two family. Looking forward to them joining us today.
1: Yes, this is, I'm glad you, it was a safe drive. We prayed for you. You said you were weaving in and out of lanes and traffic, so we were praying, so you got there safely. That's good. And you look well rested. That's good. You didn't sleep while you were driving, did you?
0: Not while I was driving, no, but I got a really good night's sleep last night.
1: Good. So. Well, Jerry, as you know, this is a very popular show that we do once a month. It's all about relationships, okay? So if you're listening to us right now, we are live on this beautiful Friday, and we want you to call in or text in to this number I'm about to give you. But let me explain what we're talking about. We will take calls about any relationship you've got going on, okay? Which means your relationship with yourself, with God, with your pets, with your coworkers, your family, your friends, your kids, good, bad, everything in between. You can praise God or you can ask us about, you know, certain situations that's happening. Jerry and I are here to help. And it's all about relationships. So if you have something to say about a particular relationship in your life right now, today, Jerry and I are going to ask you to you can't get started with your weekend yet. You got to call in or text into this number, 833-288-EWTN. That's 833-288-3986. But Jerry, I have to tell you something real quickly, because right before we started the show, I just realized this for the first time in several years since Michael's been our producer. I just realized this. So we have Matt on the phones, Michael at the controls, and Rich on social media. We'll wave to everybody. Hi, guys. Get those comments going. I just realized the initials are MMR. That's a vaccination.
0: Oh.
1: I just realized that. I never realized. So MMR is at the controls, is the show team today. That is hilarious. Measles, mumps, and rubella shot,
0: I believe. That's right. Yeah, mm-hmm. I forgot about that.
1: That's so funny. I just realized it. I know. Anyway.
0: All right. Well, Debbie set the table pretty well for you there, folks. We always say on this All About Relationships broadcast, if you're hearing us, if you have a pulse, if you're breathing, then you are in relationships, okay? Every one of us has relationships. They could be anything like Debbie said, marriage. We could talk about, you know, dating, parents and children, sibling relationships, coworkers, maybe your gym partner. As Debbie said, you know, maybe your relationship with God, if you want to talk about that. We can maybe help tweak things a little bit for you today. Debbie and I are both life coaches. She does a lot more of it than I do. So we are looking forward to you joining us here on the broadcast. My first day back live on the show. I've called in for brief segments the last few days as I've been traveling, but so good to be back with you in relationship with you again, the Take Two family. So here is your phone number. We need to fill up those phone lines, make this Friday Feast of St. Maximilian Kolbe a great broadcast. 833-288-EWTN, 833-288-3986.
1: And maybe you're in the doghouse with one of your relationships, right? Mm. So you can use this platform to talk about how grateful you are about that person, for that person. You know, you're sorry. You could just go ahead and use this platform, and then you can

0: keep a record, you could keep a copy of this of this show, and you could present it to that loved one and say, see, I said it to the world how much I love you, how much I care about you. I'm really sorry. Let's reconcile. You know, it has worked. We actually have had people in the past that have used Take Two to come on air and praise their relationships with people. And I they have shared it with their spouse or their loved one. And it's worked wonderfully well in the relationship. I say, go ahead and do it. I've done it a few times about Marty. And I, believe me, you know, if he gets upset with me, I'll say, hey, just last week I mentioned how much you're just such a wonderful person on Take Two. It works, right, Jer?
1: It does. It really does. So again, that number, you can call or text this number, 833-288-EWTN, 833-288-3986. So what relationship in your life needs a little bit of attention, you know, maybe for the good, or maybe it's not going so well? We can talk about, maybe are you trying to forgive somebody, maybe having a difficult time doing that? Maybe you want to talk about boundaries, setting boundaries in relationships. That's always a very important angle on this All About Relationships episode of Take Two, something I've had to work a lot on in my own life. So anything about relationships, the phone lines are ready and waiting for you right now, but they do tend to fill up fast. Mm-hmm. So we'd like to have you grab one of those while they're available at 833-288-EWTN, 833-288-3986.
0: And Jerry, this is a perfect time for me to mention this. You know, as you know, Jerry, Dr. David Anders and I are doing the Family Matters project, the initiative at standtalltoday.com. You can join us. It's all about relationships, estrangement, no contact, parental alienation. It goes on and on. If you're being ghosted by your kids, the things of that nature, if you don't get to see your grandkids, if you feel like your kids are only coming around because there could be something for them in the will. You know, there are all sorts of dynamics that are happening. That's why we started Family Matters. So it's a big deal, guys. It's millions of people are affected by it. And we want to remove the stigma. Jerry and I are passionate about really helping families stay together, stick together, and reunite. So if you have something to say about that, or you've been through a no-contact situation with a loved one, maybe you could share with us how you did reconcile that situation. We'd love to hear from you. Guys, you cannot get started with your weekend yet. I know it's summertime, and everybody's doing last-minute staycays and going away and getting the kids to school and everything. We get it. But Jerry and I need you. We want you, and we invite you. And you don't have to be Catholic to call in. But if you don't call in and you don't participate or text in, then we don't have a really vibrant, robust discussion. Okay? It's just Jerry and I talking, and we can do that all along. We can do that all day long. That we want to hear from you. There go the phone lines. That's the way I love the Take Two family. 833-288-EWTN. That's 833-288-3986. What do you say, Jer?
1: 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But if you've had a restoration of one, we'd love to hear that praise report as well. So we're going to get to your calls when we come back. All About Relationships, 833-288-3986.
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3: Our devotion to the Immaculate Heart of Mary continues all this month. 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
1: When you call my name, I'll be there. Well, that's what friends are for, to be there for one another. Spouses, friends, parents, children, siblings, co-workers, neighbors. That's what we're talking about today. Any relationship whatsoever you would like to bring up, let us know how it's going. If it's not going well, maybe we can talk that through a little bit and bring a little peace of mind to you and perhaps even a little bit of a restoration to that relationship. And we'd love to hear, as we always do, I'd love to hear about good relationships too. You know, how you're making those work, because a lot of people have trouble, really. Let's face it, you know, relationships can be tough, especially given the human condition with sin and concupiscence and the things that we sometimes do that don't help relationships. So let us talk with you about one today at 833-288-EWTN, 833-288-3986. And we mentioned today is the feast of St. Maximilian Kolbe, which is a wonderful feast day. Tomorrow is the feast of the Assumption of the Blessed Virgin Mary into heaven, but it's also another important day for you, the Take-Two family, and all the EWTN family. It's the 45th anniversary of EWTN tomorrow. The foundress, Mother Angelica, launched the network on August 15th, 45 years ago. What an amazing story, Debbie. What an amazing journey it's been. Mm-hmm. For those who don't know, you know, Mother Angelica was just obviously a humble religious sister who had the vision from God to start, you know, first of all, the television network, and then it branched out into radio, and now EWTN is the largest religious media organization in the world.
0: Wow.
1: All coming from Debbie, Mother Angelica, from those simple, humble roots. And of course, you and I are deeply grateful, because it's been an outlet for God to use our talents and gifts in ministry. So
0: yeah. Well, yeah. She's one of our powerhouse team that we ask for assistance every single time we start the shows. And so we feel very close to her, that she's working and kind of tapping everybody to call. OK, so if you love Mother Angelica, you got to call. I just learned about this quote that was attributed to her. She has so many quotes, and people pick them up and they float them around social media. And I just heard this one recently, Jerry, and it has stuck with me. Listen to this. I don't know if you probably have heard this. Mother Angelica said this: a soul that trusts God is invincible.
1: Wow.
0: Isn't that cool?
1: Yeah, short, sweet, but very, very powerful. A great reminder for us.
0: I know. I love it. We all need to be celebrating. EWTN is going strong thanks to you and you listening and supporting and keeping it going and sharing with friends and participating in Take Two, okay? Because we definitely want to hear from you. So we're getting text messages coming, and that's great. That means you're super busy today and you guys are choosing the text option, which is fine, but we would love to speak with you. We're going to get to Guy, who's a first-time caller, in just a moment. Jerry, just want to give the number two more times, just to make it easy for you to start calling in. There is an open phone line just for you. Please, we'd love to hear your beautiful voice. 833-288-EWTN. That's 833-288-3986. Talk about any and all relationships that are near and dear to you. We want to hear your story, Jer.
1: All right. Debbie said we're going to go to Guy in Colorado, a first-time caller to Take Two with Jerry and Debbie. Guy, welcome. Listening on Catholic Radio Network. How are you doing today?
5: Good morning. I'm doing very well.
1: Great.
5: We actually had a little rain here, which we've been direly in need of. So
1: we're
5: very pleased. Good stuff. Yeah. Hey, I don't have any real stories about relationships other than to say, you know, as probably everybody does, you have a little ups and downs with different people. And when I've been challenged, I've actually written a little prayer that I'd like to share with you regarding helping me with relationships.
1: Yeah.
5: And as I say this, if you appreciate the readings of St. James, you'll see that I'm plagiarizing. I pray to St. James, help me to be quick to hear, slow to speak, and slow to anger. And I've even added one more: slow to judge. So I pray, St. James, help me to be quick to hear, slow to speak, and slow to judge. And I'm sure there are times when I'm challenged in a relationship, and St. James taps me on the shoulder, and I go, yep, got it. And it has helped me through a lot of difficult situations to just slow down, take a deep breath, and listen. It's been a very, very powerful help for me.
1: Yeah.
5: So I hope that might be something some of your listeners might appreciate.
1: Well, Guy, we say it all the time. You probably heard us say it. You know, what you, the Take-Two family, share on this show is going to impact other people. So I'm sure there were a lot of pens and paper people were grabbing, reaching for, you know, to write that prayer down. And maybe that's why you, I'm sure you and Debbie have both heard, you know, that's why God gave us, you know, two ears and one mouth, right? So we can spend twice as much time listening as we do talking. What do you think, Deb?
5: Very good.
0: I think it's brilliant. I wrote it down as quick as I could. You said you added one. So quick to hear, slow to speak, and slow to judge. Is that the, just the three, or is there a fourth one?
5: Well, the three that come out of the book of James are quick to hear,
0: right,
5: slow to speak, and slow to anger.
0: Anger.
5: And then the fourth
0: That's
5: one
0: right.
5: I've added is slow to judge, because judgment, I have found myself, especially with things going on politically, things going on in the religious world and what have you, it's real easy to say, oh, well, wait a minute, I know better, or wait a minute, you know, and, you know, no, you got to slow down and listen. Why does that person have that opinion? Mm-hmm. And so those four points have really helped me get through some situations.
0: It's brilliant, mm-hmm. Absolutely brilliant, and I think St. James would be fine with it. But I got to tell you, Guy.
5: A little copyright issue.
0: Yeah, really, really. I don't think you have to worry about it anymore. But hey,
1: public domain now.
0: Right. Guy, I have to tell you, just the way you're saying slow down. I don't know why, but it's a Friday. Please forgive me. And you when you said it twice, I keep thinking of the song "Slow Down, You Move Too Fast." You know what's that? You got to make the moment last. I think that's and it's but you know. We have songs written about that. We have movies talking about that. We have counselors out there. We have doctors out there. We have priests giving good guidance for everybody to take. Like you said, Guy, take a breath. Boy, you don't see people taking a breath on social media, Guy. I got to be honest with you. Everybody's so quick to react. And I don't think they realize that everything's going to be out there permanently. What do you say for people that are very reactive, Guy?
5: Well, first thing is, like I say, take a breath and listen, and then at some point you'll hear something in there that might be a counterpoint or a response, an appropriate response. In some cases, it's so extreme that you don't respond. You simply say, okay, you're off in that world, go for it. And I think that there's a message right there. When someone's trying to push your buttons, when someone's trying to get you excited, and you just shrug it off and like, okay, I guess that's what you think. There's a message right there. It's you know, there's a lot of different ways to respond to things. And as I say, having a little bit of, I'm going to say divine inspiration, St. James or whomever, maybe it's my mother, I don't know. But somebody out there is tapping me on the shoulder and saying, okay, this is kind of the way to handle it.
0: Yeah.
5: And go that direction.
1: Let me offer a bit of encouragement, Guy. I would encourage you to maybe have a prayer card made out of this, you know?
0: Oh, yeah.
1: I mean, really, no, I'm very serious.
0: No, seriously. Jerry's serious.
1: I received a prayer from the Holy Spirit a few years ago, and I had a prayer card made, and I give those out all the time and include them in letters that I mail and so forth. So, yeah, just I'm serious, Guy. You might want to think about that.
0: Yeah, you could put St. James in the corner.
1: Yeah, sure. You know, inspired by the book of James or something like that. Because, these little, tiny little gestures like that can go a long way toward, maybe changing somebody's life. Anyway, do what you want with it, Guy. I'm just throwing that out there.
5: If I do go down that road, I'll have a couple of them mailed directly to both of you.
1: So. Oh, please.
0: Oh,
1: do.
0: We would love it. We would love it. Yeah. Yeah, we'll be waiting for them, Guy.
5: Okay, don't hold your breath.
0: Yeah, okay. Really. Hey, Guy, Jerry doesn't like to do this, but, I do. Your first-time caller, you were so much fun to talk to. Can you call us again?
5: Yeah, sure. I listen to you guys on and off. I'm on the road a lot, and I just have to dial in wherever I can get it. I don't even know the name of the mind radio station here, but I have to dial it in and get you guys today.
0: Yeah, and, Catholic Radio Network. It's a great station. I do your pledge drives.
5: Yeah.
0: Yeah.
5: Oh, there you go. Okay.
0: Yeah, yeah. I'll be doing it in September. But see, Jerry's so kind. He's so kind and gracious, and he doesn't like to put any Take Two family member on the spot. Me, on the other hand, not so much. So I'm going to put you on the spot. I'd love to hear from you again. Safe driving, Guy. You know you have your guardian angel beside you, right?
5: I hope so. Yep. I think I've. I got to believe it. I've gotten this far.
1: Yeah.
0: Good.
1: All right, brother. Thank you for the call. Drive safely there.
5: Pleasure talking to both of you. Have a good
1: day. Yes, likewise. Thank you.
0: Thank you, Guy. Wow. We've got a serious situation coming in with this text message. And by the way, I want to just say, Jerry, this is not the first time I've heard this situation recently. And so we could address this in a general way. Everybody sit tight. This is very important, this text message that came in. But I know where you were going to go with this, Jerry. Let's give the number. See, I read your mind. Jerry typed over number. I said, okay, see, we are so in sync today on this beautiful St. Maximilian Kolbe feast day, the day before the Feast of the Assumption. So come on, you guys, let's go. You have a relationship to talk about. Guy was awesome stepping up and giving us this beautiful prayer and reminders. It was wonderful. How about you? How are your relationships going? Are you bummed out about them? Do you love them? Are you grateful for them? How about the relationship with yourself? Are you really hard on yourself? Do you beat yourself up every day because of things you've done in the past? Let Jerry and I talk to you, because we've gone through that. So come on, you don't have to be Catholic to call in. We need every single phone line plus lit up. Come on, that's how we like it. That's the way we roll here. 833-288-EWTN. That's 833-288-3986.
1: All right, as you call in and join us, we're going to go to a text message. The text says, my spouse did financial infidelity, and we are in $50,000 more debt than I thought we were in. This is the third time financial things occurred without my knowledge. I feel so betrayed. I had resources and equity and investments before I married, and they're all exhausted. I'm approaching retirement age, and I can't financially recover anymore because there's no time left for that. Debbie, wow. Third time for this person texting in.
0: Yeah, this hurts my heart so much, because we have seen a lot of this in coaching. People have come to us with the same situation. I don't know the background or the details, but let me just share, if you're listening, and the way this text message came in, it was the same call-in number, 833-288-3986. But we'd love to speak to you about this. This is a relationship that is in some difficulty and trouble here, because $50,000 in debt is a lot to carry as you're going into retirement years. Here's what we have been sharing with our clients at Stand Tall. And by the way, we're at standtalltoday.com. But we've been sharing with our clients that a couple things. Don't lose hope. Do not lose hope. And the relationship is so important. So don't turn. You said you're having a hard time forgiving. Or, I mean, a hard time getting over this and things of that nature. You're exhausted. The problem with it, Jerry, is we've seen clients come to us and said, you know, this has been several times in our marriage, and now I can't even look at this other person that is my spouse. I can't believe they did this. You don't want the relationship to end too, okay? So here's what you got to do. You got to trust God more than the storm that you are in right now. Meaning, God will make a way. If you really and truly join together, try to forgive, get past this, get the necessary professional help, because obviously there's something there, either spending or gambling or you know, not handling money well, you know, things of that nature. You've got to get help, professional help. But I would, if you're Catholic, go to the Infant of Prague devotion. Infant of Prague devotion. I have seen miracles. If you're not Catholic, go deep into scripture and prayer and really trust God that you can forgive in the marriage. You can rebuild the trust, and God will make a way. Whatever you do, don't get desperate and don't fall into despair, because that's what the demons want. So you're going to be playing right into their hand, and the demons want to break up your marriage. So you got to turn it all around. You got to reframe things, like Jerry Usher always says, and you got to go deep with God in trust, and God will make a way. Why? Because he loves us and he cares for us. And he will take care, and he will make sure that we have some kind of future ahead. What do you say to that, Jer?
1: Well, I echo what you said about, you know, not falling into despair, but also how you look at your spouse, how you look at your husband is so important right now. Debbie mentioned, you know, it can get to a point where it's difficult even to look at that other person, even if they're in, you know, even if they're your spouse and you're under the same roof, it can be very, very difficult. But I would say, here's what I try and do is when people, you know, do offensive things or things that, you know, kind of harm me a little bit, is I try and look at them and see them as the Lord sees them. And that is, we are all sinful men and women. And as you try your best to see your husband, you know, in his flawed nature, but also redeemed by the Lord, also pray very hard for him. Debbie's big. We both are big on you know, sending our guardian angels to work for us as well. So, you know, send your guardian angel to his guardian angel. This, God willing, we're going to pray hard. The entire Take-Two family around the world, I know, is going to be praying for this intention. Mm-hmm. But there is hope. Please do not lose hope. And Debbie mm-hmm. and I, you know, Debbie, I don't know what more to say, but, you know.
0: That's perfect what you said.
1: Yeah, mm-hmm. Well, it's a tough situation, you mm-hmm. know, and, you know, facing the future, having all of the, you know, the amenities, the things that you had, you know, to build your retirement on, mm-hmm. to be all of a sudden just not there anymore. That can be very, very unnerving and very scary, very frightening.
0: Very frightening. Absolutely, Jerry. And that's why you got to get help to get to the root cause of this so that there's not, you know, future mistakes in this. And you got to heal the relationship, move forward. And yeah, financial situations, it's a deal breaker for a lot of relationships. And so it'll crash the relationship. So you really got to work hard and stay close to God and the angels and the saints as well. We got another text message coming in. We'll get to after on the other side of the break. We've got Christine, who's waiting to come on air with us, Jerry, and there's an open phone line for you all about relationships. Come on, you guys, bring it to the table. We're here to listen and learn with you. 833-288-EWTN. That's 833-288-3986. We'll be right back.
6: 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I'm Montse Alvarado with some great news. 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
1: Take Two with Jerry and Debbie. And you are wrapping up a week of broadcasts on this feast of St. Maximilian Kolbe. And as Debbie said, we're going to get to more of your calls, Christine, and we have Carol and others being screened. Right now we have a text from Kay in Virginia, so it's going to be a busy second half to the show here. But there is a room for you on a phone line all about relationships. Anyone you would like to talk about, good, bad, ugly, in between, 833- 288-EWTN, 833-288-3986. 3986. A couple more EWTN radio affiliates are celebrating anniversaries that we want to recognize. One is in Concord, New Hampshire. It's WICX. They've been on the air for 11 years. And also WJPP. They're serving Palm City and Stuart, Florida for 19 years. So we want to congratulate Father Ray Ball and Mike Bellino in New Hampshire and Hans Krug in Florida from all of us at EWTN Radio.
0: Beautiful. Okay, back to the phones we shall go. Christine is waiting so patiently in Franklin, Indiana, listening on the EWTN app. Hi, Christine. Welcome to your show.
13: Hi, Debbie. I just wanted to very quickly tell you, when you mentioned your relationship with your pet, I kind of scoffed a little bit. I will admit that. But I have been around horses. Well, I'm the same age as you, and I've been around horses since I was knee high to the grasshopper. And as I was listening to your show, which I usually have the radio on EWTN in my pocket whilst I'm working with the horses and doing chores, so they're used to hearing your voice. And I have to tell you, I think they love you guys. I have two. But right now, I have a 2-year-old and a 4-year-old, and they're half brothers, and they're usually a little ornery. And the 2-year-old, I don't know if you know anything about horses, but they're still in the sort of young stage, teenage stage, you could call it. And one of them is actually called Voila Vivant, which means there you are alive. Of course, it's a pro-life message. He was born on particularly pro-life day, but here we are, Feast of Colby, you know, very pro-life priest, honestly, because he gave his life for a father who had children. And horses in particular can, I've noticed over the years, can be sensitive to the spirit. I've seen horses that get a little ugly when there are horses, when there are people around that maybe have a lot of sin in them or who knows what. But I just had to tell you, I've got these two young boys here that absolutely love you guys. They do not normally hang out with me, want me to love all over their heads. And right now I've got one rubbing my ear, and he was earlier on to put his hand on his face on my lap.
0: Oh.
13: And they love you guys. Aww. My horses love you guys.
0: That is so sweet.
1: What can we say, you know?
0: Yeah, I know. I don't. We're speechless. We're speechless. What do we say? You know, all I'm thinking about is after the show, I can't wait to tell my husband, Marty, guess what? Two horses love us.
13: Yeah, Dragonflies and the Voila Vivant.
0: I love
13: it. They are sport horses we breed. The blood sport horses. I've got 9 of them right now. But, yeah. We are on this rock farm in Franklin, Indiana. If you're ever coming to Indianapolis area, we're just half an hour south, so you can come on down.
0: Well, we almost have to now, Christine, because they're waiting for us. So they
13: yeah,
0: have to.
13: Right.
0: Can we ride them, or can we just pet them?
13: Oh, right now these two. Well, by that point, maybe they will be broken. One, okay. A 4-year-old is quite young, but he's kind of gently broken. The 2-year-old. I'm getting the courage up to sit on him right now.
0: Oh, okay. Good. I'll give that one to Jerry.
1: Yeah, right.
13: Yeah, anyway, well, I just had to share.
0: That just brightened our day. That was the best thing. I don't think I've ever received such a great... That was a great... I don't know. It just made me feel really happy inside. Did that make you...
1: Yeah,
0: have we ever heard that before?
1: No, that's a first, Christine. That's a first for us on the show over 11 years.
0: I love it, Christine. You made our day. Now, if you could add something to that, if you have time, could you take a picture of the brothers and send it to us? Our email is take2@ewtn.com. I just want to put their picture up in my studio.
13: Sure, I will.
0: Thank you.
1: All right, awesome. All right. Thanks, Christine.
0: That was so cool. I didn't know what to say. I've never heard of that before. I love it, though. I can't wait to tell Marty.
1: That would be a great show episode. Call in and tell us how much your pets love Take Two with Jerry and Debbie.
0: I love it.
1: Let's continue on here. We got calls and texts we're going to get to. James in Illinois, hang on. You're right after Carol, who called in from Michigan, listening today on Sirius XM 130. Hi, Carol. Welcome to our All About Relationships show. Hello, Carol.
14: Sorry.
13: different name.
1: I think I can hear you, Carol. Is that you?
0: Yeah, but she said a different name. Can you share your name with us? Oh.
1: Yeah, you're breaking up pretty bad there. So.
0: Yeah. Maybe take it off a speaker. Yeah.
1: We'll have Matt check in with Carol.
0: Matt's checking in right now.
1: Yeah. In the meantime, we can go to James in Illinois. Mm-hmm. James is listening on Sirius XM 130. Hello, James. Welcome to the show.
14: Hi, James here. How do you read me, Jerry?
1: You're coming in loud and clear, brother. Thank you.
14: Good. I'll make it quick. Happy Maximilian Kolbe Day. And on this day in 1988, I got married. I wasn't Catholic at the time or anything like that. Exactly 4 years later, I had to sign the divorce papers. Mm-hmm. So this day has always been a rough one for me. Mm. I've forgiven my ex-wife. I hope she's living a blessed, prosperous, happy, healthy life without me. But it just plain bothers me because I'm in my 70s now. Mm-hmm. And I've been in the job search, I'm batting an incredible 0-3. I had two good interviews with two very well-placed firms that are supporting major aviation and defense contracts. And I was even offered a 2-month job in Connecticut working with a major aircraft engine manufacturer. But that would mean being away for 2 months with my fiance, who's been killing herself trying to find a new job herself. And I just can't be away from it, even though it would pay an incredibly huge amount of money, and the firm would have picked up all the expenses and that. Mm-hmm. So I'm wondering if I made the right decision in that regard. And like I said, I just don't have a good relationship with myself or the Lord anymore, because it seems like everything I've tried to do or everything I've touched just disintegrated. Mm-hmm. And I'm at the point I just want to give up. I just want to give up.
1: Well, you know, James, before we talk even about forgiving your ex-wife or the job decision or whatever, you know, I just want to say, you know, you just said I don't like myself, you know, and that matters. You know, you may be carrying judgments against yourself that God isn't asking you to carry. You know, God is all loving, as you know. I mean, intellectually in your head, I know you know everything I'm going to say right now, but God is all loving. He's all merciful. And we are created in his image and likeness. And we're called to, you know, treat others and ourselves the same way that God does. And that is with mercy and tenderness and love and charity, and not, you know, not being, you know, hard on yourselves or beating ourselves up. So, you know, that's, have you talked to a priest about this, James, or, you know, been, I mean, that's maybe a personal question, but have you sought some assistance in just really trying to, how to see yourself more the way God sees you?
14: Very sporadically. I haven't talked to a priest in that regard in months, and I'm going to have to change therapists. I'm seeing him Monday night. Mm-hmm. And it just seems to me that God is just constantly testing me. He's making demands on me, and he's raising the bar. But when it comes to binding up the wounds and healing up the damage, he just slaps on the Band-Aid and says, get back out there. We need every man in the trenches we've got. Mm-hmm. And mm-hmm. I just got nothing left to fight with and nothing left to bleed.
1: Mm-hmm. Yeah. Go ahead, Deb, if you were going to say something.
0: I was just going to say, James, our hearts are hurting for you, and we can hear the pain that's coming from your heart. You shared it beautifully. But I have to just say this, James. I got to be honest, because that's how I roll, and I've been this way. Jerry knows I'm brutally honest. James, you're in my opinion, you're getting so stuck in your head that it's exhausting you, and what's coming at you is it's kind of like playing the whack-a-mole game. You know, you're hitting one thing, another thing's coming up. But James, welcome to the club, because I got news for you. That's how my life is, and it's at times it can be unbearable. But we must, James, if we want to have the eternal prize. Okay, if you don't want the eternal prize, that's a whole different story. But if you want that eternity with God, we have got to muster up the strength, ask God for the grace and blessings, ask the angels. You've got your guardian angel beside you, James. We've got to ask for all heavenly assistance, and then we've got to surrender, and we've got to free fall into God's arms. James, I'm telling you, as you were speaking, I could feel my own life in your story in so many ways, different circumstances, but the same type of feelings. And guess what, James? So many of us have been brought to that place where we just are so exhausted, we just want to sleep. Okay? But guess what? We can't, and we shouldn't, and we don't. We have to hold each other up in prayer. So we've got you again in the book, and we have the Take Two family behind you. But we need you to do that beautiful surrender work, James. Surrender. Get out of your head. Because if I was in my head, James, I would give up too. I'm just telling you. That's the truth. What do you say, James? I just don't want you to feel like you're alone, because you're not alone.
14: No, I don't feel alone, Deb. I know that. And
0: Good.
14: My Knights Council has been praying for me a lot. And my friends at my former parish are doing that too. But I feel I've done everything I have to do or could do. And now, hey, Lord, you know, like, you're going to do something, you're just going to sit there and watch and just be a spectator.
1: Yeah.
14: I need your help. And the saints, St. Michael, St. Joseph, St. Rita, St. Cletus, St. Alexander, all of them.
0: Yeah. And your guardian angel is right beside you. So lean on your guardian angel. Absolutely. Absolutely. James, I just have to tell you this. I've never shared this publicly, but I think you need to hear it. When I was at my lowest and I barely could get out of bed because I was so down, I asked my guardian angel, didn't command my guardian angel, but I asked my guardian angel, I need some help here getting some things done, some chores done, some things done, because I had to keep moving in life. And I'm telling you this, James, probably nobody will believe me, but I'm just telling you, this is how I experienced it. My guardian angel went into high gear and helped me get on with life. And I don't even remember doing any of the things. That's how much my guardian angel came into play and helped me. I beg you to lean on your guardian angel and say, I need you now more than ever. Pick up the heavy lifting, do whatever you can do, make that things available to me so things start working in my favor. And always remember, as you know, get in a state of grace, stay in a state of grace. That's very important to receive those graces. What do you say, Jared?
1: Yeah, and James, I would just, before we let you go, I would recommend, the Psalms are so rich in beautiful imagery and calling upon God as our help. And I would encourage you to maybe, Debbie mentioned Psalm 91 about the guardian angel. Also, Psalm 18 comes to my mind right now. And verses 2 and 3 say, I love you, Lord, my strength, Lord, my rock, my fortress, my deliverer, my God, my rock of refuge, my shield, my saving horn, my stronghold. And for someone who's, you know, experiencing what you're experiencing right now, I obviously, as part of my vocation, I pray the Liturgy of the Hours, you know, morning prayer and evening prayer and the other hours. And there have been times I've come across a psalm, James, where I've just started weeping, you know, because I needed God to be that strength, that rock, that refuge, that stronghold for me. Maybe that's what you need right now, is just to really get vulnerable and surrender, like Debbie said, to the Lord, and read Psalm 18 and some of the other Psalms. And if tears come, that's great. If a little bit of agitation comes, or you know, you feel like God is not there with you or has abandoned you, you know, just be real honest with him. Say, Lord, I really don't feel right now that you are my rock, my strength, my stronghold, but hopefully you will. We're going to pray that you will feel that, but look to the Psalms and maybe start with Psalm 18, James. Okay.
0: Yeah.
14: Thanks, guys. Have a great week, and God bless you all. everybody.
1: God bless you too, Gina. Yeah, thanks, God bless
0: James.
1: You too, brother.
0: Yeah,
1: we're all praying. The Take Two family's praying.
0: Yep. Check in with us again, James, please. We want to hear you again tell us how wonderful your life is rolling along. That would be a praise God moment, and we want to share that with you. So please call us again. Carol called back. So we're going to get to Carol. We're going to get to the text messages. Also, too, Jerry, a message came in as James and you were sharing about that unforgiveness. Unforgiveness can be a block to forward movement. So, James, if you're still listening, unforgiveness can be a block. So forgive. Forgive everybody. Forgive everyone. Okay, real quickly, Carol, hold on. Don't go anywhere. The Catholic Cafe is Sunday morning, 10:30 Eastern Time. Deacon Jeff talks with men about how to share experiences, strengthen their faith, and be better husbands and fathers. Oh, that's wonderful. We need that show. That is great. The Catholic Cafe. Jer?
1: Mm-hmm. All right. Yeah, Carol did call back from Michigan, so we're going to go to her right now, listening on Sirius XM 130. Hi, Carol. We're glad you called back. Welcome. Oh, Carol, are you there? I know you took the time to call back.
0: Oh.
1: I can barely hear a little crackling of some sort, but
15: hey,
1: not hearing.
15: I'm moving around. I'm hoping better.
1: Yeah, yeah. Don't move. We got you. Don't move.
15: Okay.
1: You're still breaking up, Carol. Want to try and get you on the air though, because you took the time to call, and we're so grateful for that.
0: And twice she called back.
1: Yeah, twice. Are you there? You want to try it again, Carol?
15: Sorry.
0: Aww.
1: Yeah, still a weak signal or breaking up or something there. So hold on, Carol. Maybe we can get you to a spot where your phone is going to be, the reception is going to be good enough.
0: Or ask Matt just to get your comment, Carol, so we can share your comment for you. Because that's unfortunate. Those cell phones are not perfect all the time.
1: funny how that is. Technology can actually let us down once in a while.
0: Exactly. Do you want to get to our latest text message that came in?
1: Yeah, you can always call or text 833-288-EWTN, 833-288-3986. And we had a text from Kay in Virginia. Says, I'm struggling with a relationship with my older sister. My brother and I care for our 87-year-old mother who has severe dementia. My sister lives 45 minutes away but will not participate willingly. She never volunteers to come and spend time with our mother. My brother and I share in her care 100% of the time. How am I supposed to hold any regard for my sister who will not honor her mother when we so desperately need her help? Mm-hmm. And Debbie, she adds that mom is terrified of strangers, so they haven't been able to hire anybody from outside yet.
0: I can totally relate to your situation. One thing I would ask is ask your sibling why your sister, why she has an issue with taking care of your mom. Sometimes they have fears. Sometimes they're just not equipped to do it. There's all sorts of things. So find out the why first. And then if she cannot help out, see if she can help by way of prayer. Okay, lots and lots and lots of prayer so that you and your brother can take care of your beautiful mother in a wonderful way where there's no problems. You have enough resources around you. You have an abundance of everything. Ask her if she would be committed to devoting a ton of prayer so that your mother has a peaceful time during, because she has dementia. So you really want her to keep her at peace and to give you and your brother strength to continue to care give.
1: Mm-hmm. Okay. All right, good. And we had another text here. Let me get to that.
0: And Carol's still trying to get on with us. I feel so bad. Carol's going to get our Perseverance Award.
1: Yeah, the Virtual Patience Award.
0: Patience Award, yeah. Mark.
1: Okay, so Mark, he called him, but he couldn't stay on the line. But he says, I'm in my late 30s and can't seem to stop disappointing my dad. I have a steady job, own my own home, have never left the faith, never got into sex, drugs, or rock and roll, but he is still constantly getting on to me about little things, and I can't figure out why. And that is kind of perplexing, Debbie, to me anyway, but...
0: Well, there's definitely a situation there. You want? Are you a lot like your dad? I mean, a lot of times with similar personalities, if you're a lot like your dad, he will sometimes project things on you that he's actually feeling. So maybe what it would be great if the two of you could go to some coaching or counseling. That would be fantastic. But I would, if it were me, I would not take it personally. This is your dad's issue. He needs to really figure it out, but he's pushing it on you. If you receive it, it's going to rob you of all your joy. It's going to steal all your accomplishments and everything. It's going to keep you down. So don't take it in. It's not about you. It's about him. He's got something there that is triggering him to do that. It could be something. Maybe he sees in you things that he wanted to do or something of that nature. You never know. So please look to the why. Get to the why, but a professional can really help with that. What do you any comments, Jared?
1: No, yeah. I thought that was beautiful. I was going to say exactly what you said. You know, maybe mm-hmm. Mark's dad, we don't know the situation. We have no idea, and this is just purely conjecture, but maybe he did not achieve some of the things that Mark has in his life. Mark, it sounds like you've been very, very successful, if I can use that word, and God has really blessed you and used your talents and gifts that he endowed you with in many beautiful ways. So mm-hmm. maybe that's it, but...
0: Well, you're spot on, Jerry. Can I tell you why you are spot on what you just said? Because we have had fathers of adult children in coaching, and behind their child's back, they will say things like, "I'm so proud of my son. He's so successful. He's this. He's that." And we have said to them, "Have you told him?" "Oh no, I haven't." So they're critical. They can be critical to your face, but behind your back, they're very proud of you. And they love you very much. So that's why you can't absorb it, because it'll keep you down and it'll make you feel less than. And that's not good. You need to keep rolling along. You're doing well in life. So keep going and don't. But I wouldn't create tension between you and your dad, or create that kind of like, "Why are you doing this to me again, dad?" type thing. Just know that your dad's obviously struggling with something.
1: Mm-hmm. So you would not, would you not recommend, Mark, maybe just having an honest conversation with his dad? You know, "Dad, I love you. I value your opinion, but sometimes it feels like you know, nitpick the little things, you know, that maybe are not so great in my life, and maybe you've overlooked, you know, I think some of the many accomplishments that I've achieved."
0: You know, it depends, Jerry. If the parent is open to it, it could go well. Sometimes it just goes terribly, you know, bad, because the parent gets very defensive, or they say, "I'm not critical," you know, or they'll say things like, "Well, I've been hard on you because look how good you turned out." So they'll try to justify. Not necessarily. You'd have to have a really, like, I wouldn't be hungry or tired or have any alcohol at this meeting. You know, you got to be in a good, solid place to have that kind of encounter. But you could say to your dad, that's a good point, Jerry. You could say to your dad something like this, you know, "Dad, when you compliment me, it makes me want to be the best I can be. And when you are hard on me, it makes me feel, I don't feel whole inside. I don't feel right inside. Could you help me with this?" And you could kind of put it on them to kind of take a note of what they are doing and how they are impacting you. And that doesn't always go well either, but I just,
1: yeah,
0: it's a
1: no,
0: thought.
1: Especially Mark, if his intentions are good, if he means well and wants really to see you be the best man that you can be, then I think what Debbie just said is a very beautiful, you know, way to approach him. But I would just, maybe a final thought on this, you know, Mark, you're called to honor your father, but you mentioned you're in your late 30s, you know, you're not called to spend the next 40 years auditioning for his approval either. You know, you're your own man now, and you know, you're his son, not his unfinished project. So just really honor him in every way that you possibly can, love him as best you possibly can, and pray for him, you know, mm-hmm. because that's the key. You know, when we pray for people we have a little bit of a challenge in relationships with, that can move a lot mm-hmm. of mountains. Mm-hmm. Deb,
0: absolutely. Absolutely. And you bring up another, you're going to make a great priest. Absolutely. I'm being serious, because you just said that was so spot on what you said from a coaching standpoint. And the other thing too, Jerry, your guardian angel, ask your guardian angel to go ahead of you when you meet your dad. Every time you talk to your dad, every time you encounter your dad, remember your guardian angel is your bodyguard, your soul guard. Your guardian angel doesn't want you to be hurt. They want you to thrive. They want you to move along. So ask your guardian angel to go ahead of you. I know we have another, we only have 1 minute. We have another text message, but I don't know if we're going to get to it.
1: Okay. 1 minute means music. There it is.
0: Sorry, D from Guadalupe Radio Network, but we'll read the text.
1: Yeah, and we'll be praying for all of you. You're all in the prayer book. I know Debbie's been scribbling feverishly on the show today. Matt, Michael, and Rich have been the show team today. All of our relationships on this feast of St. Maximilian Kolbe. Tomorrow, the Feast of the Assumption of the Blessed Virgin Mary into Heaven, and the 45th anniversary of the launching of EWTN by Mother Angelica. 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On Monday, how well do you handle silence? I'm just off the 30-day silent retreat, so I'm curious to know how you feel about silence in your spiritual life. That'll be on Monday's broadcast. Until then, we want to wish you a beautiful and blessed day. We'll see you real soon. Thank you.

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9: You need to pray. There's two things I want you to do. Keep close to our Lord in the Holy Eucharist. He's really and truly present. Body, blood, soul, and divinity. Stay close to His Mother. With those two loves, you will always have the light to see what is right and what is wrong.
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10: This is Father Joseph Mary of the Franciscan Missionaries of the Eternal Word. 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
9: Let's say a prayer. Lord God, I ask that you give us all the gifts of thy Spirit, all the gifts we need and we know and those we don't know, Lord. We ask, Lord, for the gift of courage and strength and repentance when we sin and determination and zeal to be holy. We ask that we may seek the one thing necessary, that we may love as you love, that we may be a caring, humble people, that we will have that intuitive vision to know they love thee and serve thee, and that we will look upon our neighbor as we look upon Jesus. Those are the higher gifts. Grant them to all of us, Lord, now and in eternity. Amen.
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12: Family, a prayer that we pray together is a powerful prayer. So please pray together with me our EWTN family prayer. Today we pray to be the Lord's instruments. Lord, make me an instrument of your peace. Where there is hatred, let me sow love. Where there is injury, let me bring pardon. Where there is doubt, let me plant faith. Where there is despair, let me raise hope. Where there is darkness, let me bear light. Where there is sadness, let me scream.

brought about a glorious exchange, that by offering what you have given, we may merit to receive your very self.

0: This is a Pro-Life Minute with doctors Stephen and Gracie Christie.
1: Gracie, as Catholics, we're very often accused of being just religious wackos, imposing our religious moral codes on the rest of the world. They tell us, keep your religion off our uterus, or keep your rosaries off our ovaries. How do we reply to that?
2: Well, while many of the world's major religions oppose abortion, opposition to abortion doesn't have to be based on religion at all. My own opposition to abortion is based on science, the law, reason, morality, social justice, and the visible evidence.
1: Absolutely. And because the overwhelming majority of pro-choice people are secular, I've always recommended that we avoid religious arguments entirely. In the vast majority of cases, I've come to learn that making a religious argument is simply handing your opponent a club with which to beat you over the head. We have so many compelling non-religious arguments that powerfully explain why abortion is wrong. I say we stick to them.
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4: Blessed Mary was the first of us to be taken to heaven, the first to experience the joy of eternal life. 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
7: Welcome to Stories from the Heart. I'm your host, Sandra McDevitt. Today, the true story of a special family, that of Clara and Herman Schlegel. They call themselves the Ave Maria family. Stay tuned to find out the special and inspiring reason they refer to themselves as the Ave Maria family on another Story from the Heart.

Planned babies are nothing new to Clara and Herman Schlegel. Years ago, they planned their babies. And praise for parents of such planned babies can well be sung. Shocking? Not at all. Their method was not the modern one, but one tuned to the rosary. Herman and Clara lived on a 40-acre farm at Rogers, Minnesota. They first met when they were toddlers, within 5 miles of each other. Neighboring and happy gatherings brought them together. Then on September 22, 1915, in the same church they had been baptized in and received their first communion, they were married. They loved the country life and settled on a farm between their childhood homes. Land toilers live a laborious life. Herman and Clara, at day's end, were zestful for well-earned relaxation. As the day dimmed, they turned up the wicks of their kerosene lamps and lit them. When the kerosene was low, they lit candles. Then they adjusted the earphones of their prized radio and listened. The leisure mood prompted by weariness soon brought into their lamp-lit kitchen miracles of voices and sounds. The weeks radiated into months. Their first child was born, and they christened her Adelaide. Soon another baby was on its way. It was a boy. They christened him Vincent. The added work of two babies, along with the farm chores, kept Clara busier than ever before. Herman listened through the earphones and repeated what he heard to Clara. But when she could, she took the earphones and listened to the radio. One evening, she clipped them to her ears and dropped wearily into the rocker. Someone was singing. It soothed her mysteriously. She settled more comfortably. The words seemed suddenly familiar. Ave Maria. Why, it was the Hail Mary. She had never heard it sung before, her being thrilled and glowed with the hymn. Excitedly, she pushed the earphones to Herman and told him to listen. He said it was beautiful. Still singing, he smiled. Listen. Clara listened. The music lifted her up and away from weariness. The pressing tasks of the morrow were forgotten. Like birds soaring, her thoughts arose and followed each word of the songful prayer. From then on, the earphones were more precious than ever. Each time she clamped them on, there was a keenness of expectancy, of happy anticipation. She might hear again the Ave Maria song. And she did hear it. Every time it reached her ears, it was sweeter. One night she sat listening. She was extremely tired and quite conscious that she was carrying another baby beneath her heart. To hear the Ave Maria this night would be a solace and a delight. Her thoughts were divided. They went from babies to the hymn, from the baby to be to the other babies, and back again to the hymn. Adelaide, Vincent, Ave Maria. Now another one. Adelaide, Vincent, what would they name the new baby? Ave Maria. Afterwards, she wasn't sure when the hymn began or if she heard it end. And what happened was more than the enchantment of a candlelit and evening dreaming. It was more like a miraculous blending as the earphones captured the hymn and released it to mingle with the baby thoughts. Adelaide. A for Adelaide. V for Vincent. And if the name of the next infant started with an E, the letter would spell Ave. She tingled with the knowledge. Eagerly, she spilled her rare find to Herman. A, V, and E for next, she explained. It would spell Ave, a child for each of the first three Hail Marys of the Rosary. They planned from there on. God so willing, they would give each child thereafter a name commencing with the letters of Maria until they spelled the word Maria. Theirs would be an Ave Maria family, a child to mark each decade of the Rosary. And more, if God so desired, they would begin another Rosary when the first was completed. Perhaps they might be privileged to have a baby for each of the 15 mysteries. They agreed nothing could be more wonderful and exciting than an Ave Maria family, nothing more pleasing to God. When the third baby arrived, they named her Evangeline. Next came Margaret, next Angela,
then Ramona, then Evo and Armand. In the farm home, thoroughly Catholic, these marvelously planned babies grew. Normal, healthful outlets for youthful energies abounded, but there was prayer hour and church hour. And for Clara and Herman, repeated reminders that with all their planning, God was the supreme planner. There were better times and hard times for the Schlegels. Joys as luscious as the harvest when fruitful, and hardships as barren as unproductive soil in capricious weather. Hospitals, operations, ailments of all kinds were no stranger to them. But with the blessed help of the Lord, whatever the need, it was met every time. Then they decided to send their children to have a Catholic education. This meant plenty of extra work for Herman and Clara, especially for Clara. She took the children to and from each day to school. They went early enough to attend daily Mass. In the spring and early summer, it was quite easy. But with those Minnesota winters, the winters were more difficult. One can readily see how getting children to school in such weather would present real hardship. But Clara gathered her chicks and off they went. Children along the road on the way to the same school were picked up and whisked along too. Very few days did Clara miss getting the children to school. One day when Adelaide was 9 years old, she announced upon her arrival from school, "Let's make a novena to all the saints on the Catholic calendar." And they started one that very day. With the first day, they included the names of the saints following the 8 days. They invoked the names and added, "Pray for us." By dropping one saint's name and inserting another, the novena clocked the calendar. It remained a daily practice for the Schlegels, as well as the rosary recited daily, often on the road as the family rode in the car. As the children grew older, vocations were considered. So many parents would have said, "We need your help on the farm," but not Herman and Clara. To complete the education of the older children in their chosen vocations, it meant boarding schools 85 and 100 miles away from home. But the Schlegels managed, and cheerfully. Adelaide and Margaret became nurses. Vincent became a flyer in the Air Force. Evangeline slipped away and joined the angels when a little child. Angela and Ramona, Evo and Armand are still in school. Nor was the Schlegels' interest confined to their children. Catholic-hearted, sympathetic to the less fortunate, for 10 summers they had one or more children from the city of mothers who were obliged to work. Always there was enough room, said Clara. At the moment, she's getting ready to welcome a grandchild. So, life is lived in the Schlegel Ave Maria family. Prayer is their guide, Clara says. Trust in God, their success. Willingly, she admits, would she have completed another or all of the rosary mysteries with babies, but God sent her no more after the 8th child. What unselfish laborers in the vineyard of the Lord. An Ave Maria family around the rosary. Planned babies. A magnificent idea transplanted into beings to love and honor God. Farm workers plowing and planting, theirs was indeed fruitful speculation. Whatever the future brings, they are confident of God's help for having honored His Son's Blessed Mother.

0: he possibly do this? How could he possibly do anything that he does?
1: If we believe in the incarnation, and that's what Christianity is, and that means everything else follows, right? That if God became man and dwelt among us in our midst, then there's nothing beyond what he can do and accomplish. And the way that he wanted to remain with us, St. Francis of Assisi said, was especially in the Eucharist. That's how he remains with us all days until the end of the world.
0: Which is why we provide Eucharistic adoration, and we invite you to visit him in your local church. Jesus is indeed present in the Holy Eucharist.
2: We have a call. Hello?
3: Good evening, Mother.
2: Good evening. Where are you from?
3: New York City.
2: And what is your question?
3: First, I'd like to tell you, you have the best show on television.
2: Thank you.
3: There's a lot of garbage on TV, and every show should be as meaningful as yours. My question is, I have a friend who is Christian, and he says that Jesus is not present in the Eucharist. Mm. He says the Bible tells the truth, and in the Bible it says, do this in remembrance of me. It's just a symbol of remembrance. How do I tell him he's wrong?
2: What Bible is he using?
3: Christians, I don't know what Bible they use. He said it's the same one as mine. I can't believe that if he says this.
2: Let me say what it says. It doesn't say a symbol. It says a doctrine. And you see, you don't give the Lord much credit for honesty if you don't believe the sixth chapter of John. Why? Our dear Lord, if he was speaking of a symbol, would not injustice allow people to walk away ignorant of truth? I am the way, I am the truth, and I am the life. Do this in remembrance of me. Now, he is obliged, because he is God, he is obliged to tell me all the truth. Otherwise, how would I be responsible for my actions? How would he judge me if I didn't have a chance to know the truth? He can't judge my conscience if it's not enlightened. And so if it was a symbol, like I am the vine, you are the branches, that's obviously a symbol. If he was speaking of a symbol, then he used the wrong words. Unless you eat my flesh and drink my blood. Now, when these people left him, since he is God, he is the truth and the way and the life, then he would be obliged to say, don't walk away. Let me explain it to you. On a common sense level, and the common sense level is a rung to faith. It's an increase. Common sense would tell me the Lord God, who has promised me that he would be the way, the truth, and the life. And he says here, unless you eat my flesh and drink my blood, you will not draw life from me. And whoever does eat my flesh and drink my blood draws life. So he is the life. He is the way. And so they walked around, and what did they say? This is intolerable language. Do you think the truth, the ultimate awesome truth that we call God, would allow intolerable language? If they misunderstood and they thought this is intolerable, then he was obliged as God, because when they walked away, they incurred culpability. See, don't accuse our dear Lord of being unfair and unjust. And he says here, how could anyone accept this? That your friend can't accept it. So he misinterprets it because he cannot accept it. What's the difference? Now, what does the Lord say? Jesus was aware that his followers were complaining. What did he say? Does this upset you? This would have been the prime time to say, let me explain it. What if you were to see the Son of Man ascend where he was before? In other words, if this miracle upsets you, will you accept his resurrection? Will you accept his ascension? Will you accept that he is God and God can do whatever he pleases?

0: It is the spirit that gives life, the flesh. See, when we think on a fleshy way, we can't give anything. There are some of you who do not believe. Jesus knew from the outset who would not believe, and the one who would betray him. And he said, this is why I told you that no one could come to me unless the Father allows him. If I have trouble with the Eucharist, or you have trouble with the Eucharist, ask the Eternal Father to give you that faith.
1: And as a follow-up, a perfect question, calling up about the idea of kneeling before the Eucharist. Why is that important, do you think, Father?
2: And Mother brings it out here that he is God and we are not, right? So I remember a story, and it was a secretary of Pope John Paul II, and it was right after Pope John Paul had been elected to the papacy, and they were preparing for his presentation the next day, and they couldn't find him. We said, we lost the Pope. And so they looked in the did you look in the chapel? Yes. You didn't look low enough, because he was prostrate on the floor, as he often would be found before the Blessed Sacrament. He understood that reality. He wrote so beautifully on the Eucharist and his own devotion to the Eucharist in his last encyclical, his encyclical on the Blessed Sacrament.
1: Right. And he, Mother points out the idea that we see with the saints, St. Margaret Mary Alacoque, you know, the idea of prostrating yourself before the Blessed Sacrament. Obviously, even the vision of John in Revelation, the idea of being prostrate. That it's not something the church made up to make you feel inferior to what's going on, but it's because that is the Lord himself.
2: And even the Magi, they see the child Jesus, and it says they adored him. Some translations, they prostrated themselves before him. And the Fatima children, right, that they were instructed and they felt impelled to prostrate themselves, just to point to that reality, that awesome reality of his real presence among us.
1: Right, and I think that's what's emblematic there, is that idea that I'm sure it's not something they even think about doing. It's something they automatically do because it's such a profound experience, right?
2: Yes, and it's not like somehow we're demeaning ourselves. No, actually we're being elevated because we're acknowledging the one who is our very creator and who loves us with all of his love.
1: Right. So make sure you kneel before the Eucharist.
0: We have another call. Hello?
3: Hello, Mother.
0: Where are you from?
3: I'm from Fort Myers.
0: Hey, what is your question?
3: Before I say my question, I must say, Mother, what this world needs is a lot more heretics like you.
0: Thank you.
3: Mother, I just started at a Catholic school yesterday. Thank God. I've been praying that I'd get in, and I did. And yesterday we celebrated Mass with our bishop because he was visiting.
0: Praise
3: and
0: God.
3: I was glad that our bishop was going to be there, and then when it came time for that awesome presence to come down into that tiny little host, no one kneeled. I was shocked. What do I do, Mother?
0: How old are you, honey?
3: I'm 14.
0: Thank God. Since you believe in the real presence, and it does my heart good to feel that a 14-year-old boy like you does believe with all your heart, I would kneel. No one can stop you from kneeling. You see, that's Jesus. You're not an equal. You're a son of God. You kneel. Because he's God. You see. You know, questions like that you don't know how to answer. Makes your heart want to cry. Because he comes, and we just stand there as if, ho-hum, what's next? When you look in the past and the saints, they would go into ecstasy at that real presence. When our Lord appeared to St. Margaret Mary Alacoque, he wanted her to prostrate. You know what that means? It means to go down your stomach with your head on the ground and your arms stretched out before his holy presence in the Eucharist. Prostrate. You read the lives of saint after saint after saint, and the Lord told them, prostrate yourself. When the angel appeared to the children at Fatima, did they all stand? As he had the chalice and the host there, he came down. "I am Michael," he said. And Saint Michael came down and prostrated himself on the ground before the real presence. The very angels of God prostrate themselves to that real presence. "You'll be persecuted, sweetheart. You'll be called a heretic. That's the best club you could ever belong to. Because you believe."
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1: And thank you so much for staying with us for part two of Mother Angelica answering the call. Doug Kecht, as always, with Father Joseph Mary Wolf, our chaplain here. Next up, a question about what is a mystic? A lot of people might think Mother was a mystic.
2: And that was going to be one of my points. Yes, that indeed she was, because how would she have ever gone forward without a certain confidence and assurance within, right? That she had some special graces that gave her this confidence that this was not something that was Looney Tunes to start a TV network, but it was just a deep assurance and confidence within that God was impelling her and moving her to do this very thing.
1: And it's interesting, too, because people might think, oh, well, Mother was, you know, chasing after the latest mystic of the week kind of mm-hmm. thing. But in this answer, she talks about the fact that they're coming out of the woodwork. There's mm-hmm. a lot of pseudo right. mystics out there, and you need to be careful.
2: I couldn't help but think of a quote of Father Benedict Rochelle, because it goes with what Mother said. You know, the world's going to end tomorrow. Promises, promises. When you live in Jersey, or you live in New York, promises, promises. So, yes, we want to be ready, as the scriptures tell us, to always be ready. And yet, we don't want to be focused on just those tribulation kind of aspects, but just to live right with God today.
1: Right, and it's interesting to follow up on the earlier call in the first part of the show, the idea where Mother talks about, why don't you just go see Jesus in the Blessed mm. Sacrament as often as you're running after mystics, and I bet you'd be a holier person.
2: Yes, and I think Father Mitch's advice too, right? Your meat is the scriptures, your potatoes, the catechism and teaching of the saints, and these other things, a little dessert, but just a little bit.
1: Right. Yeah, it's nice, but not too much of it. So let's see what Mother has to say about what is a mystic.
0: We have another call. Hello? Where are you from?
7: Des Moines, Iowa.
0: Oh, great. So what is your question?
7: Well, Mother, I've heard the term mystic and mm-hmm. mysticism, but I've never really heard a definition for them.
0: Hmm. Well, we have a lot of them today. They're coming out of the woodwork. I think everybody, in some fashion, if you have deep faith, is a mystic. I believe that in this room, there are as many guardian angels as there are people. Now, somebody walking in, well, I don't see anybody but people. So faith is a kind of mysticism. Allows you to see and to understand what others do not see and do not understand. However, the word mystic is usually indicative of someone whose spiritual life is not ascetical, geared towards penance, geared towards a faith life, a faith in God, but a visionary where they see the Lord, Our Lady, mystics. Bernadette was a mystic. The children of Fatima were mystics. Padre Pio was a mystic. And their whole life, some of our good mystics, like Catherine of Siena, started at 5, having her first vision, and a mystical marriage at 11.
6: Oh, gosh, you know, it's not an encouraging book to read, but it's a beautiful book to read. Today, I think we have an awful lot of pseudo-mystics. We have a lot of people who think good thoughts and they think they're from the Lord. Very difficult today. Our Lord gave us a good rule of thumb, and as by their fruit, you know them. If a mystic came to me and said, God said to me, he didn't rise from the dead, that's a lie. He did rise. So that mystic is either misinformed or needs some help. If someone comes to me and would say, the Lord said tomorrow the world's coming to an end, I would say, hallelujah. But I wouldn't believe it until it happened. You see, I would have to wait patiently and get up in the morning and say, well, Lord, I hope this is the day. And if it's the sun is shining and everybody's happy and everybody's having their good times and bad times and all the rest, then I know this particular person misunderstood, talked to themselves or somebody else. If we went to see of Jesus in the Blessed Sacrament as often as we run after mystics, we'd be a holier people. And I'm sure Our Lady has been appearing many places. If you say every place, nobody can say that. By their fruit, you know them. And it makes sense to me, anyway, that if the things in the world are as bad as we even feel they are, Our Lady has to do something for her children. So to live a mystical life is to have a deep spiritual life that is pretty much geared towards locutions, that's hearing the Lord's voice or Our Lady or anyone else that is holy. The visions, various degrees of contemplation, transforming union, all of these are indicative of a deep contemplative life with God. And I think there are many, many, many hidden mystics today. There have to be, because of the times we live in. But you have to be very careful. You don't accept hook, line, and sinker everybody that says, thus saith the Lord. See, you have to exercise prudence and faith and patience. I get letters in the mail that thick. I read them. But you can't act on any of them, you see. You got to wait and see. Time will tell.
1: And wrapping up this week's program, blessed are those who endure. It's tough to endure, though, isn't it, Father?
2: Yes, and Mother refers to Psalm 73, a psalm that we often have in our divine office. And it really does raise the question, well, why does everybody who's living a sinful life seem to be doing so well? And so the psalmist says that, for them there are no pains, their bodies are sound and sleek, they have no share in men's sorrows, they are not stricken like others. And then the temptation to, well, give up the faith. How useless to keep my heart pure and wash my hands in innocence when I was stricken all day long, suffered punishment day after day. Then I said, if I should speak like that, I should abandon the faith of your people. But then it concludes, how slippery the paths on which you set them. You make them slide to destruction. They suddenly come to their ruin. So that's what Mother is saying. Well, let's look at the end. You know, what is important is the end. And let us persevere so that we might have the end of glory.
1: Well, I think a lot of us in the world we live in today in the media are living with the picture of Dorian Gray, or the portrait of Dorian Gray, where they're from the outside it looks like it's fine. But inside, you know, it's our Lord said, you know, whitewashed sepulchres on the outside, but inside dead man's bones. And that same idea that people's lives are much more horrific than it seems to be on the outside on their Facebook page.
2: Yeah. So don't trust those images. Look for authenticity.
1: Absolutely.
2: Look for what is real. Stick with what endures.
1: And Mother Angelica is anything. She's authentic. Blessed are those who endure.
6: We have another call. Hello?
8: Hi, Mother.
6: Hi, where are you from?
8: I'm from East Longmeadow, Massachusetts.
6: And what is your question?
8: Well, first of all, I have to say, you are a riot. I love you. And my question is, I was just wondering, my whole life I have been ill since I was a child, and I've had one surgery after another, and I'm 35 years old, and just when I thought everything was fine, now I have another serious illness. And my question is, I don't understand why we suffer. And the second part of the question is, why are there so many good people that suffer when there's so many bad people out there that nothing ever happens to them?
6: Hmm. Yeah, the psalmist had the same problem. And one time he said, why is it? You know, they're sleek, they're healthy, they got all kind of wealth and everything else. He said, why is it? You see? And then he said, I tried to figure it out. And then one day I began to think, aha, what is their last end? It comes back to you, sweetheart. I know for sure what you mean, you know. I don't remember a day, even before I knew Jesus, when I was 18 or 19, even before that, I never knew a day I didn't have a problem or didn't have a pain or something, you know. And then when I began to know the Lord, I asked the same question, you know. And I realized that it was a privilege. I know it's hard for you to understand what I'm going to say, because the world tells you something else. Suffering in any form, and I don't care what it is, we all suffer something. There's nobody in the world that does not suffer from something. But see, that's a wonderful thing. Oh, I took two Tylenol before I came down here, you know? But the important thing is that when I am suffering in any manner, spiritual, physical, mental, whatever, loneliness, I resemble Jesus. And the Father looks at you in all your pain, and he sees his Son in a most beautiful way. And that is what's making you holy. Don't rebel. You may not understand. I don't understand. But God never asks us. He never said, blessed are those who understand. See, he never said that. Blessed are those who endure, who carry their cross. See? And he said, learn of me, I am meek and humble of heart. What does that mean? He accepted the Father's will with joy. See? Now, you on your part can save many souls, many, especially priests and religious who have lost their way. They're going a whole different way. It's a dangerous way. Pray for priests, for religion. Say, Lord, I offer this pain to you to save souls. You have an enormous capability, number one, of creating great holiness. Number two, by accepting it, to doing the will of God in an awesome way. And third, to save souls. See, God trusts you with pain. He trusts you to accept it with love. I will pray for you and for all of us that have crosses that we cannot understand. If we can accept them, even though they're painful, then we can overcome and we can become holy. That's the whole thing. What a shame to live this entire life and miss the boat. We don't need to do that. Whatever it is, be it ever so small, give it to Jesus.
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0: This is Doug Keck. 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
11: This is Father Justin Ryan, Vocation Director for the Archdiocese of Seattle. 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
0: He joins us from our EWTN studios here in Alabama. We also have EWTN theology advisor, Father Deacon Robert Klusko. He joins us from our radio studios. And finally, we're joined, as always, by EWTN's Vice President of Theology, Colin Donovan. He is in our theology studio here at EWTN. Welcome, gentlemen, to EWTN's Catholic Sphere. Thank you for finding the time to be here with us. And let me start off with you, Colin, since we're talking about the diaconate. It's something I think many, many Catholics know about, but may don't understand exactly how it works or how we ended up with what we see now as permanent deacons. Can you explain a little bit of the background of the diaconate?
12: Sure. I mean, the history is a very long one. In fact, we can go back to the Old Testament, and we can see that that when God established the priesthood in Israel, he established from the tribe of Levi, Aaron as high priest, and the sons of Aaron as priests. And the rest of the tribe of Levi were Levites. In other words, they served the priesthood. They did the things that the priests didn't have to do, weren't able to do. They couldn't make the priestly sacrifices and so on. But when the temple was finally built, they served in the temple, leading the prayers, the physical characteristics of the temple, keeping the upkeep, and so many other responsibilities. So like most things in the new covenant, the old covenant prefigured the new. What we find also, as is true throughout the early history of the church, is almost a discovery on the church's part of these realities. And so we see in Acts 6 how the apostles realized they couldn't be dedicated to their apostolic ministry, which would we today we would say their Episcopal ministry, which is, has a priestly character to it. They couldn't be dedicated to that unless they were freed from some of the other responsibilities, the charitable responsibilities, mm-hmm. the taking care of the widows and orphans and so on. And so we see in Acts 6 the establishment of the diaconate mm-hmm. and the laying on of hands for that purpose with the first seven deacons. And so that history is in direct line to today and the institutions both in the East and in the West of the diaconate, which took a little bit of a different character in the West than it did in the East, which we can explore.
0: Let me ask you one question before we get to our other guests. So what's the difference between somebody who's a permanent deacon and one who's not a permanent deacon, like a transitional deacon? What's that distinction?
12: Well, that was a historical evolution, too. Before the Council of Trent, the diaconate as a permanent reality flourished, more or less. And with the Council of Trent, that came to an end. And so the only deacons were those who passed through the diaconate to get to the next major order, the three major orders, the bishop, the priest, and the deacon. And so deacons were transitional because I guess you could say that was part of their training to pass through this stage. And in the East, that was never the case. And so, but in the West, we've only seen with the Second Vatican Council mm-hmm. the reestablishment of a permanent diaconate, which is actually, frankly, more consistent with the first millennium and a half of the Church's existence.
0: Okay, very good. Let me go to Dr. Roscoe, who's in charge of the deacons here in this diocese. And let me ask you, Doctor, when you decided to become a deacon, did it have anything to do with, let's say, your healing ministry, so to speak, as a doctor, and wanting to transition that over from a spiritual perspective?
5: Yeah, actually, it really did. I always felt a call to service. I had a uncle who was a permanent deacon in New Jersey. I grew up in Pennsylvania. And so I knew about deacons. Early on when I was in college, I thought I might have a call to the priesthood, but quickly discerned that that was not my call. And so as I moved on into medical school and marriage and children, I always had this tugging to do more, to be active, to serve. And as I became a doctor, certainly every single day in my clinical practice in the emergency department, which is where I worked, mm-hmm. You would see the poor, the sick, the people who unexpectedly had health issues. And so there was this constant ability to sort of serve and heal, or at least try to heal, as Christ serves and heals us. So there was always that sort of connection of this work that I do every day as a doctor kind of really, really helps me understand what Christ does for all of us in his saving mission.
0: Okay, moving on to you, Deacon Robert Klesko, obviously works here at EWTN. Obviously, we see Deacon Roscoe, and he's wearing a suit, which is what most of us tend to see on a regular basis. Obviously, you're wearing something different. Why don't you explain what the differences are and why you would be wearing what you're wearing?
13: Sure. I'm an Eastern Catholic deacon, so I'm serving here in Birmingham at St. George Melkite Greek Catholic Church, a wonderful parish community. So what I'm wearing is kind of just traditional deacon garb for deacons in the East. So I'm wearing a cassock, which is very common among deacons, and a vest, which is, well, today just to add warmth. And then this hat is called a scufia. And these are all traditional vestments in the East for the deacons. And we generally wear them when we minister in church and also when we minister out in the community. The idea being to identify, that person is clergy. Mm-hmm. And the garment, the vesture that we wear is meant to invite people to conversation, mm-hmm. right? Because one thing about the diaconate that I love is being able to share Christ with other people, mm-hmm. right? And when I go out in public and I'm wearing this, people look and they go, well, what's going on with you? And I explain, I'm a deacon. I serve at St. George. Mm-hmm. And that's a gateway to an invitation to a conversation about Christ. You know, I think of the deacon Philip in the New Testament who delivered the saving message of the gospel to the Ethiopian eunuch, mm-hmm. right? That's been part of the diaconate from the very, very beginning, is being able to be identified as clergy and then delivering that saving message of the gospel to others.
0: Well, let me ask you, Deacon Roscoe, in your case, obviously when you're vested on the altar, people can see that you're a deacon because there is a slight difference in the vestments, if you're familiar with that. But also, I mean, sometimes you'll see deacons at different times who are actually wearing a Roman collar. Do you do that on a regular basis? And if not, why not?
5: Well, in our diocese, after discussion, the bishop has decided that for most occasions, a deacon doesn't need to wear a collar. However, when he is functioning in his diaconal capacity and a Roman collar is required, so for instance, if you're going into a jail or a prison to be a chaplain, wearing the collar helps identify you as a servant of Christ and as your religious identity. Same thing with visiting the sick. And also, if you're going to officiate at a funeral or something like that, where you may not necessarily be fully vested, but you will be talking in your office as a deacon. So in those instances, the bishop has said it's appropriate for the deacon to go ahead and to wear the Roman collar and to have that as part of their garments that they wear as they go minister to the people. But for most daily things, the bishops have said there's no need to wear it. It's not expected that you wear it. It's just for those special occasions.
0: Okay. Well, let me ask you, as a doctor, you know, that's a pretty busy job, and a commitment to being a deacon seemed to me, from understanding it myself, that it's a pretty big commitment. How did you balance those two?
5: Well, I was very fortunate to have a very loving and supportive wife, and at the time that I began my diaconal formation, it was just a, as you say, just a balancing act. You have to sort of make the commitment to make the time to guarantee that you're available to do all the things that were required for formation. Fortunately, with me in emergency medicine, I have really had the ability to sort of dictate my schedule, at least modify my schedule, so that for formation things and formation activities, I could always manage to be off. And that allowed me then to continue on and in my formation.
0: Right. Well, Colin, let me ask you, as somebody who at least at one time in the past thought of maybe becoming a priest, have you ever thought of becoming a deacon? And if so, why haven't you decided to become one?
12: Well, the same place where I thought about becoming a priest was in Seattle, Washington. And they had the beginnings of what would become, I think, a flourishing diaconal program. So I did actually think about it there. But I think what, the idea of a theological formation was, I think, the key thing for me. I was encouraged to go to the Benedictines up in British Columbia at Westminster Abbey, where there is a fine seminary of Christ the King. And so they were very tolerant of my indecision. And this is the good thing about vocations that I think young people, men and women, both need to know, and that is we may not know our destination, but God knows. And as the rector of the seminary told me at one time, looking back, you can see what your path was and how you were brought to this by God. We can't see forward necessarily. So we follow the lights and the opportunities and the graces. And so that led me to the seminary and ultimately to a theological vocation by going to Rome to study and so on. So I think to each is led by God to what they should do and what is they're gifted for. This is certainly part of the theology of the New Testament, that we all have charisms and gifts that God gives us that we can magnify by our cooperation with those gifts and by doing things in accordance with them that are God's will. And I think this should be very encouraging to people. Also, to try something, if you're thinking about becoming a deacon, if you're thinking about becoming a priest, if you're thinking about becoming a religious, why not go and try? And you may, as both Deacon Roscoe and I decide, well, maybe the priesthood isn't the thing for me, but maybe there's something else you can do in the church that Christ would have you do, and you can follow that line instead.
0: Let me ask you, Deacon Klusko, in your situation and your right, was this something that you come forward and say, I'd like to do this? Is this something you're called from community? How does it work?
13: Yeah, I think from being a young man, I always kind of felt a call to serve. And then being here in Birmingham and really finding a home at my parish community, St. George, that really helped me to understand, man, this community has given me so much. And so I really felt the Lord put on my heart a desire to give back to my parish. And so naturally the idea of the diaconate arose. Mm-hmm. And then through conversations with my pastor, he kind of confirmed that. And then through my whole seminary experience, I went to Byzantine Catholic Seminary in Pittsburgh for deacon formation. Mm-hmm. And through that whole experience of discernment and formation, kind of coming to that day of ordination was a very great blessing for me. And a confirmation of many things that the Lord had put on my heart.
0: Right. Let me ask you, Deacon Roscoe, you know, when deacons first started showing up in post-Vatican II, you know, a lot of people kind of didn't really understand exactly what was going on and who these people were. It was kind of like, is this because we can't get enough priests, or is there really a function for the deacons, or are they kind of like, hey, you almost a priest?
5: Well, certainly 20 years ago, that was more so the case. People weren't quite sure what to do with the deacon and often would refer to me as father after Mass. They would talk to me as though I was a priest, even ask for sacramental ministry. And I said, well, I can't do that. I'm just a deacon. Mm-hmm. But over time, and particularly in our diocese, as we've now had deacons in formation and deacon ordinations over the past really quarter of a century, mm-hmm. There's been more of a better understanding by the non-clergy, the people in the pews, mm-hmm. of the role of a deacon and what they do and how they function. And it's not just liturgical, mm-hmm. it's what they do outside of Mass or outside of the sacraments that really should define and help really identify who this person is and how they minister. And they're often say that we are ordained to the charity, to the ministry of charity. We are ordained to help and assist at the altar, but and to preach the word and to teach, mm-hmm. but to also to serve. Right. And that's usually outside of the parish boundaries, so to speak.
0: Now, with your commitment, and you mentioned the fact earlier about the fact that your supported wife, at least in this diocese, and I don't know how it works elsewhere, how involved is the wife in this program and in this commitment?
5: So in the Birmingham Diocese, there is still to this day a requirement that the wives attend the formation sessions with their husbands. Mm-hmm. And the reason for that is really the deacon, the man who's presenting himself in formation to become a deacon, really needs the permission, first of all, of his wife to go forward and to present himself for ordination. And so a married man really can't go forward to ordination unless his wife understands and gives permission. Right. And then, of course, the final permission or the final act comes from the bishop himself, who confirms and then ordains you. So the women are invited and participate in the formation classes, so they really understand. They get a better understanding not only of their own faith, but what it is their husbands are going to be expected to do and the activities they'll be involved with.
0: Robert, let me ask you, how would that work in your right? And what about the idea that you, as a husband and father, your primary focus is your family and your spouse first? How does that work?
13: Really, in the East, it's exactly the same. I could not do what I do as a deacon without the blessing and support of my wife. Mm-hmm. And even in formation, my wife was involved in the beginning of the process and encouraging me throughout. And then towards the end, as I approached ordination, she had to write a letter to the bishop saying, I give permission for you to ordain my husband. And so she's really been a part of my whole formation process. And now actually ministering as a deacon, I couldn't do what I do without her constant support. And it's nice as well as a deacon at my parish, my wife has kind of a natural inroads into different ministries in the parish. So just this past year, my wife picked up teaching a catechism class for our Sunday school. So she has those natural leadership roles that have opened up to her, which have been a great blessing to me and to her and to our entire family.
0: So it's almost, there's a certain team aspect to it there.
13: Exactly, exactly.
0: Okay. Well, Colin, let me ask you, you know, the idea of the permanent diaconate. Now, it is my understanding, I think, that one can be married and be a permanent deacon. Now, if you become a permanent deacon and you're not married, is it true that you can't get married? And if you are married and your spouse dies, you can't remarry. Is that correct?
12: I think initially it was, but I believe that was changed a couple decades ago. So, okay. That, yeah, a man would be able to remarry if his wife passed away. But I think maybe Deacon Roscoe might be more familiar with that dimension.
0: So we throw it to you, Deacon Ross.
5: Thanks, Colin. But yeah, actually, what Doug said is actually correct. The men who come forward who are not married at ordination take a promise of celibacy to remain celibate. And in the Latin Rite, and certainly from the New Directory, if a man is married and then his spouse dies and he's ordained and still in ministry, he is expected to remain celibate, to remain single, unless there are special circumstances. So, for instance, if it's a young father and there's young children, there are certain health issues, etc., that would require and really necessitate to have a spouse with him and his family, then they can petition Rome and ask for an exemption or dispensation from that discipline and can remarry. But the usual state is that once a man loses his wife as a deacon, they should not remarry unless there's special permission given.
0: Okay, same question to you, Deacon Klesko.
13: We're showing the universality of the church beautifully, because it's the same thing in the East. Okay. If my wife were to pass away, I'd basically be considered a monk at that point, without any possibility of remarrying, except with the dispensation from Rome. And really, you know, going into the diaconate, this was something that my wife and I really thought about and discerned. Like, we're a young family. We have six children. So what if something does happen? And really making that commitment to the diaconate and being ordained through the laying on of hands for my marriage really kind of solidified, no, this is the only wife I'm ever going to have. And for me, I think I loved that. I mean, that was a beautiful kind of recommitment to my marriage as well.
0: Okay. Let me ask you, Colin, going back a little historically and talking more about the church's teaching on this. Now, St. Stephen, well, he was a deacon, right?
12: Correct, yes.
0: So he was also the first martyr, right?
12: That's also true.
0: Right. So we know that deacons, you know, have to put their life on the line. Let me ask you a question. I hope that's not news to anybody. But anyway, but let me ask you the idea, and you kind of alluded to it earlier about the idea, the change kind of as being somebody who was old enough to remember when Vatican II got called and the church before Vatican II. And again, saying how, you know, watching the changes, including who's this guy who's called the deacon. I guess, you know, there's a bench in the back. It's the deacon's bench. I thought they were sitting back there. Now they got off the bench and now they're actually participating in doing things. So, I mean, have you seen it evolving in the way the church understands the diaconate?
12: Well, I think it needed to grow a little bit within the church. I don't think that theologically or even canonically, there's been some evolving of the norms for deacons and so on. But, you know, especially regarding liturgical roles, but those are often under reconsideration as, you know, abuses and things come up, such as who should, you know, who and where the wine should be consumed after the liturgy, those kinds of things. But essentially, no. And its essential characteristics, I think as we've all tried to note, there is a long theological tradition and a long historical tradition. In other words, ecclesiastical tradition. And we always have to distinguish between those two. The theological tradition is based on what is revealed by God, and that means in sacred scripture, in the sacred tradition, and confirmed by the magisterium as such. Mm-hmm. The ecclesiastical tradition is what the church actually evolves and utilizes. So, for example, the role of the deacon was at different times, certain aspects of it done, or they themselves did, porter and catechist and some of the other what were called minor orders, which simply were created by the church to fulfill functions. And so some of those now, the deacons especially, you'd look at what the acolyte did. He was an extraordinary minister of Holy Communion. The deacon is an ordinary minister because he has major orders rather than minor orders or ministry, as they are now called. So there's been some of those evolutions on the side of the ecclesiastical practice of things. But I think theologically it's pretty consistent. And so if Vatican II did anything, it sort of recovered this role of the deacon as an essential part of the hierarchy of the church. You have the bishop as acting in the person of Christ, but as Christ as high priest, just as Aaron was the high priest among the Aaronic priesthood. And you have the priest actor is Christ the priest, and you have the deacon acting as Christ's servant rather than as a priest. And so it's a recovery and a continuity at the same time. The theology doesn't change very much, but I think we're seeing a better expression of it sacramentally in the permanent diaconate than in, say, the previous 400 or 500 years.
0: Right. Okay. Very. One of the things that that a deacon has ordained, and let me go to you first, Dr. Roscoe, is the ability to serve on the altar, but also to preach, which is limited normally to the ordained. Was that hard for you to take that on? Was that something you looked forward to?
5: It can be a very humbling activity, for sure. And although we're trained and given homiletic classes and techniques and practice in terms of developing homilies and being able to speak publicly and to proclaim not only the gospel, but then to also preach, to instruct, and to help edify the people to grow in Christ. But I always tell the deacons in formation, it takes a while to find your, what I call your homiletics voice, your ability to understand before you give the homily, to write the words themselves, and then to actually proclaim or to preach those words. So yeah, it was a pretty daunting activity. And in our diocese, you know, the bishop gives you faculties. In other words, he gives you permission to preach the word at the masses. So, and it's interesting when we have new deacons come into our diocese, even though they may be ordained for a long time, the bishop often will give them partial faculties. They can serve on the altar, they can go ahead and teach, but often he withholds the preaching function until they've been in the diocese at least 3 to 6 months, and then he gives them permission to go ahead and preach as they were doing before. So preaching is important.
0: Right, and some people might have seen you actually preaching on EWTN not that long ago, thanks to the wonderful judgment of our own Father Joseph. Let me ask you, Deacon Klesko, same question to you about preaching.
13: Sure. Deacons in the East do often preach. I've had a limited experience with preaching myself. I've only been a deacon for about a year. But I completely agree with Deacon Chris that it is, it's a skill that has to grow. If you don't practice it, you're certainly not going to get better at it. So I have more opportunities this year as my parish community gets more used to me. I'm going to have more face time with them in terms of preaching. So it's something I'm very much looking forward to, and really calling on the Holy Spirit to help me to hone those skills as a preaching deacon.
0: Back to you again, the idea of the regular functions you would as a deacon, what sacramental things would you normally take on as a deacon in your parish, in your church?
13: Sure. So in the East, it's a bit different than the West. So we certainly participate and really function as an MC during the Divine Liturgy. The deacon has many more speaking roles during the Divine Liturgy than in the West. But we don't baptize, and we because in the East, those three sacraments of initiation, baptism, chrismation or confirmation, and Holy Eucharist, we keep those together. Right. So the priest is necessary for that. Also, we're not allowed to witness a marriage because the theology in the East is different. Canonically, in the East, a couple needs the blessing of a priest for sacramental validity, where in the West, it's the couple, it's the exchange of vows that is the substance of the sacrament of marriage.
0: Thank you. Going back to you, Deacon Roscoe, what about would somebody expect to see you besides being on the altar at, would it be a baptism, or how did that work?
5: Yeah, so as Deacon Roberts said, there are some differences there. When we are ordained, and again, the bishop gives us faculties, he gives us our directions and the permission to do the things that we can do in our ministry. We are given permission to baptize, so that is really, can be a regular thing in the parish, or it can be a periodic thing. You know, it really depends on the pastor and the assignment and the number of baptisms. We're also, we are allowed to witness the marriage vows. Now, most people get married in a mass, and it's a mass setting, and so obviously the priest is there to celebrate the mass. But I have had the opportunity and the privilege of being the person to administer the vows at a wedding mass. And so then I was actually the official witness on behalf of the church performing the vows, giving the vows to the men and the women as they did that. And then the last thing is we're also, besides preaching, we're allowed to officiate at funeral services and at graveside services.
14: So okay, we don't do the funeral mass, but we do the services.
0: Absolutely. In the next 30 seconds, if you want to wrap up everything for us on this program, Colin.
12: Well, I think in the last two comments, we've gotten a good idea of the distinction that there's a lot of things that are inherently involved in, comes with the grace of the diaconate. And the church ultimately determines when and how those are used. And in the East and the West, we see functionally different practices, but it's the one sacrament, it's the one holy order, and it's a blessing that Christ gave the church and wants the church to utilize.
0: Well said. Thank you very much. And we thank you again, Deacon Christopher Roscoe, Father Deacon Robert Klesko, and of course, Colin Donovan, for being with us today. And we thank all of you for joining us.
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22: 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We have a great show for you this evening. 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I'm at Rhema DeRoyo and at Arroyo Grande Show on YouTube. Pastor Ezra Jin, a Protestant pastor, was released from prison by Chinese officials after an intervention from President Donald Trump. But what of the others who remain in prison for their faith in China? And why has the Vatican said nothing about a deceased faithful Catholic bishop? Here to discuss it all, director of the Center for Religious Freedom at the Hudson Institute, Nina Shea, and human rights advocate and daughter of Pastor Jin, Grace Jin Drexel. Thank you both for being here. On the 4th of July, Pastor Jin was released from his cell in China, flown to Los Angeles. His release was called unprecedented by U.S. officials. He'd been held for 266 days on specious and evolving charges. Nina, how rare is it for Beijing to simply release a pastor like Pastor Jin?
23: It rarely happens, Raymond. It's he calls it a miracle, but it's usually happens with there's a prisoner exchange or when the prisoner is very ill and they don't and the CCP doesn't want martyrs, so they don't want them to die in prison, so they get out like Liu Xiaobo, who was a Nobel Peace Prize winner. Died within weeks of getting medical parole after being in a Chinese prison. So it's very unusual. And it shows that the Chinese really do want to create some kind of goodwill with Americans and with President Trump. So there's some leverage there.
3: Hmm. Grace, you were there in Los Angeles when your dad landed. You said you almost didn't recognize him because of, you know, the weight loss and how he'd aged in detention. Tell us about that reunion, and how is your father doing now, a month later?
4: Yes, thank you so much. And just like Nina said, I really felt like it was a miracle, and we were not expecting this to happen at all. Even until I saw my father, I didn't think that it was going to be real. And in fact, like you said, when I first saw him, I didn't even recognize him at first. So the first thing that went in my mind was, I knew it. They brought the wrong guy to me. And

0: This is Father Ken Geraci. The necessity of going to confession is food for the soul. It is the healing grace that the soul longs for. Our Lord gave us the sacrament of confession as the ordinary means of being reestablished to the covenant relationship He established with us. If a person falls into mortal sin, they cut themselves off from God. My friend, there is a necessity for us to take advantage of the sacrament of confession because it is God's divine mandate given to us.
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2: The year 319 AD. Arius, a popular priest in Alexandria, proposes a new doctrine. He argues that the only real God is God the Father. In 321 AD, a council of bishops condemn Arianism as a heresy, and Arius is ostracized. The Emperor Constantine I convenes the Council of Nicaea in 325 AD. The council again condemns Arianism as a heresy and proclaims the truth that God the Father and God the Son are of one substance and that Jesus is true God and true man. Constantine orders the Bishop of Constantinople to give Arius Holy Communion and to accept him back into the church. However, just before receiving the Eucharist, Arius collapses and dies, and with him dies the heresy of Arianism.
3: And now, the EWTN Family Prayer with Father Joseph.
4: Family, a prayer that we pray together is a powerful prayer. So please pray together with me, our EWTN Family Prayer. Today we pray for the priests, brothers, and nuns at EWTN. Lord Jesus Christ, we worship you who have called men and women to follow you and to serve you. 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Amen.
5: Welcome to the
6: Lord. In saying the Rosary, Mary invites us to join her on a journey through the life of Jesus. In it, the Holy Spirit asks us to imitate the faith and love of the Mother of our Savior. Because we say the Rosary with our body and our spirit, it should touch us at every level of our being. It is no monotonous ritual, but a deeply contemplative Christian prayer. In the glorious mysteries, we contemplate the triumph of Jesus in his resurrection, the birth of the Church with the coming of the Holy Spirit, and how Jesus took his mother into heaven and crowned her as its queen. In the name of the Father, and of the Son, and of the Holy Spirit. I believe in God the Father Almighty, creator of heaven and earth, and in Jesus Christ, his only Son, our Lord, who was conceived by the Holy Spirit, born of the Virgin Mary, suffered under Pontius Pilate, was crucified, died, and was buried. He descended into hell. The third day he rose again from the dead. He ascended into heaven and sits at the right hand of God the Father Almighty, from whence he shall come to judge the living and the dead.
7: I believe in the Holy Spirit, the Holy Catholic Church, the communion of saints, the forgiveness of sins, the resurrection of the body, and life everlasting.
6: Our Father, who art in heaven, hallowed be thy name. Thy kingdom come, thy will be done on earth as it is in heaven.
7: Give us this day our daily bread, and forgive us our trespasses, as we forgive those who trespass against us. And lead us not into temptation, but deliver us from evil.
6: Hail Mary, full of grace, the Lord is with thee. Blessed art thou among women, and blessed is the fruit of thy womb, Jesus.
7: Holy Mary, Mother of God, pray for us sinners, now and at the hour of our death. Amen.
6: Hail Mary, full of grace, the Lord is with thee. Blessed art thou among women, and blessed is the fruit of thy womb, Jesus.
7: Holy Mary, Mother of God, pray for us sinners, now and at the hour of our death. Amen.
6: Hail Mary, full of grace, the Lord is with thee. Blessed art thou among women, and blessed is the fruit of thy womb, Jesus.
7: Holy Mary, Mother of God, pray for us sinners, now and at the hour of our death. Amen.
6: Glory be to the Father, and to the Son, and to the Holy Spirit.
7: As it was in the beginning, is now, and ever shall be, world without end. Amen.
6: The first glorious mystery, the resurrection of Jesus from the dead. If Christ be not risen from the dead, then our faith is in vain, St. Paul says. The resurrection of Jesus has changed everything for mankind. Our sorrow has been turned into joy, our darkness into light, our despair into hope. Jesus, we celebrate your victory over sin and death. May your resurrection fill us with the light of new life. Our Father who art in heaven, hallowed be thy name, thy kingdom come, thy will be done on earth as it is in heaven.
7: Give us this day our daily bread, and forgive us our

0: Jesus.
1: Holy Mary, Mother of God, pray for us sinners, now and at the hour of our death. Amen.
0: Hail Mary, full of grace, the Lord is with thee. Blessed art thou among women, and blessed is the fruit of thy womb, Jesus.
1: Holy Mary, Mother of God, pray for us sinners, now and at the hour of our death. Amen.
0: Hail Mary, full of grace, the Lord is with thee. Blessed art thou among women, and blessed is the fruit of thy womb, Jesus.
1: Holy Mary, Mother of God, pray for us sinners, now and at the hour of our death. Amen.
0: Hail Mary, full of grace, the Lord is with thee. Blessed art thou among women, and blessed is the fruit of thy womb, Jesus.
1: Holy Mary, Mother of God, pray for us sinners, now and at the hour of our death. Amen.
0: Hail Mary, full of grace, the Lord is with thee. Blessed art thou among women, and blessed is the fruit of thy womb, Jesus.
1: Holy Mary, Mother of God, pray for us sinners, now and at the hour of our death. Amen.
0: Hail Mary, full of grace, the Lord is with thee. Blessed art thou among women, and blessed is the fruit of thy womb, Jesus.
1: Holy Mary, Mother of God, pray for us sinners, now and at the hour of our death. Amen.

0: Hail Mary, full of grace, the Lord is with thee. Blessed art thou among women, and blessed is the fruit of thy womb, Jesus.
1: Holy Mary, Mother of God, pray for us sinners, now and at the hour of our death. Amen.
0: Glory be to the Father, and to the Son, and to the Holy Spirit.
1: As it was in the beginning, is now, and ever shall be, world without end. Amen.
0: O my Jesus, forgive us our sins, save us from the fires of hell, and lead all souls to heaven, especially those most in need of your mercy. The second glorious mystery, Jesus ascends into heaven. Jesus is the head, and we, the church, are his members. And so we hope to be with him in glory someday. St. Paul says, "You have been raised to new life with Christ. Set your heart on things that are in heaven, not the things here on earth." We pray now that the Holy Spirit will fill us with new hope every day. Our Father who art in heaven, hallowed be thy name. Thy kingdom come, thy will be done on earth as it is in heaven.
1: Give us this day our daily bread, and forgive us our trespasses, as we forgive those who trespass against us. And lead us not into temptation, but deliver us from evil.
0: Hail Mary, full of grace, the Lord is with thee. Blessed art thou among women, and blessed is the fruit

0: Blessed art thou among women, and blessed is the fruit of thy womb, Jesus.
1: Holy Mary, Mother of God, pray for us sinners, now and at the hour of our death. Amen.
0: Hail Mary, full of grace, the Lord is with thee. Blessed art thou among women, and blessed is the fruit of thy womb, Jesus.
1: Holy Mary, Mother of God, pray for us sinners, now and at the hour of our death. Amen.
0: Hail Mary, full of grace, the Lord is with thee. Blessed art thou among women, and blessed is the fruit of thy womb, Jesus.
1: Holy Mary, Mother of God, pray for us sinners, now and at the hour of our death. Amen.
0: Hail Mary, full of grace, the Lord is with thee. Blessed art thou among women, and blessed is the fruit of thy womb, Jesus.
1: Holy Mary, Mother of God, pray for us sinners, now and at the hour of our death. Amen.
0: Hail Mary, full of grace, the Lord is with thee. Blessed art thou among women, and blessed is the fruit of thy womb, Jesus.
1: Holy Mary, Mother of God, pray for us sinners, now and at the hour of our death. Amen.
0: Hail Mary, full of grace, the Lord is with thee. Blessed art thou among women, and blessed is the fruit of thy womb, Jesus.
1: Holy Mary, Mother of God, pray for us sinners, now and at the hour of our death. Amen.
0: Hail Mary, full of grace, the Lord is with thee. Blessed art thou among women, and blessed is the fruit of thy womb, Jesus.
1: Holy Mary, Mother of God, pray for us sinners, now and at the hour of our death. Amen.
0: Hail Mary, full of grace, the Lord is with thee. Blessed art thou among women, and blessed is the fruit of thy womb, Jesus.
1: Holy Mary, Mother of God, pray for us sinners, now and at the hour of our death. Amen.
0: Hail Mary, full of grace, the Lord is with thee. Blessed art thou among women, and blessed is the fruit of thy womb, Jesus.
1: Holy Mary, Mother of God, pray for us sinners, now and at the hour of our death.
0: Glory be to the Father, and to the Son, and to the Holy Spirit.
1: As it was in the beginning, is now, and ever shall be, world without end. Amen.
2: O my Jesus, forgive us our sins, save us from the fires of hell, and lead all souls to heaven, especially those most in need of your mercy.
0: The third glorious mystery, the descent of the

0: Holy Spirit. Mary is present with the women when the Holy Spirit comes upon the apostles like tongues of fire. An ancient antiphon in the prayer of the church describes what happened. This is the day of Pentecost, alleluia. Today the Holy Spirit appeared to the disciples in the form of fire and gave them his special gifts. He sent them into the world to proclaim that whoever believes and is baptized will be saved. We pray that we may experience the fullness of our baptism through the power and gifts of the Holy Spirit. Our Father, who art in heaven, hallowed be thy name. Thy kingdom come, thy will be done on earth as it is in heaven.
1: Give us this day our daily bread, and forgive us our trespasses, as we forgive those who trespass against us. And lead us not into temptation, but deliver us from evil.
0: Hail Mary, full of grace, the Lord is with thee. Blessed art thou among women, and blessed is the fruit of thy womb, Jesus.
1: Holy Mary, Mother of God, pray for us sinners, now and at the hour of our death. Amen.
0: Hail Mary, full of grace, the Lord is with thee. Blessed art thou among women, and blessed is the fruit of thy womb, Jesus.
1: Holy Mary, Mother of God, pray for us sinners, now and at the hour of our death. Amen.
0: Hail Mary, full of grace, the Lord is with thee. Blessed art thou among women, and blessed is the fruit of thy womb, Jesus.
1: Holy Mary, Mother of God, pray for us sinners, now and at the hour of our death. Amen.
0: Hail Mary, full of grace, the Lord is with thee. Blessed art thou among women, and blessed is the fruit of thy womb, Jesus.
1: Holy Mary, Mother of God, pray for us sinners, now and at the hour of our death. Amen.
0: Hail Mary, full of grace, the Lord is with thee. Blessed art thou among women, and blessed is the fruit of thy womb, Jesus.
1: Holy Mary, Mother of God, pray for us sinners, now and at the hour of our death. Amen.
0: Hail Mary, full of grace, the Lord is with thee. Blessed art thou among women, and blessed is the fruit of thy womb, Jesus.
1: Holy Mary, Mother of God, pray for us sinners, now and at the hour of our death. Amen.
0: Hail Mary, full of grace, the Lord is with thee. Blessed art thou among women, and blessed is the fruit of thy womb, Jesus.
1: Holy Mary, Mother of God, pray for us sinners, now and at the hour of our death. Amen.
0: Hail Mary, full of grace, the Lord is with thee. Blessed art thou among women, and blessed is the fruit of thy womb, Jesus.
1: Holy Mary, Mother of God, pray for us sinners, now and at the hour of our death. Amen.
0: Hail Mary, full of grace, the Lord is with thee. Blessed art thou among women, and blessed is the fruit of thy womb, Jesus.
1: Holy Mary, Mother of God, pray for us sinners, now and at the hour of our death. Amen.
0: Hail Mary, full of grace, the Lord is with thee. Blessed art thou among women, and blessed is the fruit of thy womb, Jesus.
1: Holy Mary, Mother of God, pray for us sinners, now and at the hour of our death. Amen.
0: Glory be to the Father, and to the Son, and to the Holy Spirit.
1: As it was in the beginning, is now, and ever shall be, world without end. Amen.
0: O my Jesus, forgive us our sins. Save us from the fires of hell. And lead all souls to heaven, especially those most in need of your mercy. The fourth glorious mystery, Mary is taken up into heaven. Mary offered God not only her soul, but her body as well. God needed it to fulfill his plan of salvation. For Jesus to become man, he had for 9 months to become inseparably one flesh with his mother. She is the flesh and blood of Jesus, the Holy One, whom the Lord will not allow to see corruption. So when her life is over, she is taken body and soul into heaven. Under her protective mantle, all Christians gather to form the church. May the prayers of this woman, clothed with the sun, bring Jesus to us and to the whole world. Our Father, who art in heaven, hallowed be thy name. Thy kingdom come, thy will be done on earth as it is in heaven.
1: Give us this day our daily bread, and forgive us our trespasses, as we forgive those who trespass against us. And lead us not into temptation, but deliver us from evil.
0: Hail Mary, full of grace, the Lord is with thee. Blessed art thou among women, and blessed is the fruit of thy womb, Jesus.
1: Holy Mary, Mother of God, pray for us sinners, now and at the hour of our death. Amen.
0: Hail Mary, full of grace, the Lord is with thee. Blessed art thou among women, and blessed is the fruit of thy womb, Jesus.
1: Holy Mary, Mother of God, pray for us sinners, now and at the hour of our death. Amen.
0: Hail full of grace. The Lord is with thee. Blessed art thou among women, and blessed is the fruit of thy womb, Jesus.
1: Holy Mary, Mother of God, pray for us sinners, now and at the hour of our death. Amen.
0: Hail Mary, full of grace. The Lord is with thee. Blessed art thou among women, and blessed is the fruit of thy womb, Jesus.
1: Holy Mary, Mother of God, pray for us sinners, now and at the hour of our death. Amen.
0: Hail Mary, full of grace, the Lord is with thee. Blessed art thou among women, and blessed is the fruit of thy womb, Jesus.
1: Holy Mary, Mother of God, pray for us sinners, now and at the hour of our death. Amen.
0: Hail Mary, full of grace, the Lord is with thee. Blessed art thou among women, and blessed is the fruit of thy womb, Jesus.
1: Holy Mary, Mother of God, pray for us sinners, now and at the hour of our death. Amen.
0: Hail Mary, full of grace, the Lord is with thee. Blessed art thou among women, and blessed is the fruit of thy womb, Jesus.
1: Holy Mary, Mother of God, pray for us sinners, now and at the hour of our death. Amen.
0: Hail Mary, full of grace, the Lord is with thee. Blessed art thou among women, and blessed is the fruit of thy womb, Jesus.
1: Holy Mary, Mother of God, pray for us sinners, now and at the hour of our death. Amen.
0: Hail Mary, full of grace, the Lord is with thee. Blessed art thou among women, and blessed is the fruit of thy womb, Jesus.
1: Holy Mary, Mother of God, pray for us sinners, now and at the hour of our death. Amen.
0: Hail Mary, full of grace, the Lord is with thee. Blessed art thou among women, and blessed is the fruit of thy womb, Jesus.
1: Holy Mary, Mother of God, pray for us sinners, now and at the hour of our death. Amen.
0: Glory be to the Father, and to the Son, and to the Holy Spirit.
1: As it was in the beginning, is now, and ever shall be, world without end. Amen.
0: O my Jesus, forgive us our sins. Save us from the fires of hell. And lead all souls to heaven, especially those most in need of your mercy. The fifth glorious mystery, the coronation of Mary in heaven. Mary's whole life was veiled in a mystery of faith. Even her son will not lift this veil when she is blessed by a woman in the crowd. Blessed are those who hear the word of God and keep it, he says. Now Jesus lifts the veil, and brightness streams from Mary's crown to light up all the hidden years of washing, cooking, sewing, sweeping, caring for her own, and dealing with her neighbors. It was all for Jesus. In her, Jesus has raised up the lowly. From being looked on as of no importance, she is now Queen of Heaven. Lord, may our insignificant lives and our quiet and hidden service of you form a bright crown for us in glory. Our Father who art in heaven, hallowed be thy name. Thy kingdom come, thy will be done on earth as it is in heaven.
1: Give us this day our daily bread, and forgive us our trespasses, as we forgive those who trespass against us. And lead us not into temptation, but deliver us from evil.
0: Hail Mary, full of grace, the Lord is with thee. Blessed art thou among women, and blessed is the fruit of thy womb, Jesus.
1: Holy Mary, Mother of God, pray for us sinners, now and at the hour of our death. Amen.
0: Hail Mary, full of grace, the Lord is with thee. Blessed art thou among women, and blessed is the fruit of thy womb, Jesus.
1: Holy Mary, Mother of God, pray for us sinners, now and at the hour of our death. Amen.
0: Hail Mary, full of grace, the Lord is with thee. Blessed art thou among women, and blessed is the fruit of thy womb, Jesus.
1: Holy Mary, Mother of God, pray for us sinners, now and at the hour of our death. Amen.
0: Hail Mary, full of grace, the Lord is with thee. Blessed art thou among women, and blessed is the fruit of thy womb, Jesus.
1: Holy Mary, Mother of God, pray for us sinners, now and at the hour of our death. Amen.
0: Hail Mary, full of grace, the Lord is with thee. Blessed art thou among women, and blessed is the fruit of thy womb, Jesus.
1: Holy Mary, Mother of God, pray for us sinners, now and at the hour of our death. Amen.
0: Hail Mary, full of grace, the Lord is with thee. Blessed art thou among women, and blessed is the fruit of thy womb, Jesus.
1: Holy Mary, Mother of God, pray for us sinners, now and at the hour of our death. Amen.
0: Hail Mary, full of grace, the Lord is with thee. Blessed art thou among women, and blessed is the fruit of thy womb, Jesus.
1: Holy Mary, Mother of God, pray for us sinners, now and at the hour of our death. Amen.
0: Hail Mary, full of grace, the Lord is with thee. Blessed art thou among women, and blessed is the fruit of thy womb, Jesus.
1: Holy Mary, Mother of God, pray for us sinners, now and at the hour of our death. Amen.
0: Hail Mary, full of grace, the Lord is with thee. Blessed art thou among women, and blessed is the fruit of thy womb, Jesus.
1: Holy Mary, Mother of God, pray for us sinners, now and at the hour of our death.
0: Hail Mary, full of grace, the Lord is with thee. Blessed art thou among women, and blessed is the fruit of thy womb, Jesus.
1: Holy Mary, Mother of God, pray for us sinners, now and at the hour of our death. Amen.
0: Glory be to the Father, and to the Son, and to the Holy Spirit.
1: As it was in the beginning, is now, and ever shall be, world without end. Amen.
0: O my Jesus, forgive us our sins, save us from the fires of hell, and lead all souls to heaven, especially those most in need of your mercy. Hail, Holy Queen, Mother of Mercy, hail our life, our sweetness, and our hope. To thee do we cry, poor banished children of Eve. To thee do we send up our sighs, mourning and weeping in this valley of tears. Turn then, most gracious Advocate, thine eyes of mercy toward us, and after this our exile, show unto us the blessed fruit of thy womb, Jesus. O clement, O loving, O sweet Virgin Mary, pray for us, O Holy Mother of God,
1: that we may be made worthy of the promises of Christ.
0: Thank you for joining us in this beautiful prayer. Always remember that Our Lady of the Rosary is our mother and our friend. She mediates for us between God and the world, between Christ and the Church, between the world of the saints and this veil of tears. May she stand with you at all the crossroads of your life and point the way to her Son. And may the blessing of Almighty God, the Father, the Son, and the Holy Spirit come down upon you and remain with you always.

0: The Chaplet of Divine Mercy.
1: In the name of the Father, and of the Son, and of the Holy Spirit. Amen.
2: You expired, Jesus, but the source of life gushed forth for souls, and the ocean of mercy opened up for the whole world. O fount of life, unfathomable divine mercy, envelop the whole world and empty yourself out upon us.
0: O blood and water, which gush forth from the heart of Jesus as a fountain of mercy for us, I trust in you. O blood and water, which gush forth from the heart of Jesus as a fountain of mercy for us, I trust in you. O blood and water, which gush forth from the heart of Jesus as a fountain of mercy for us, I trust in you.
2: Our Father, who art in heaven, hallowed be thy name. Thy kingdom come. Thy will be done on earth as it is in heaven.
0: Give us this day our daily bread, and forgive us our trespasses, as we forgive those who trespass against us. And lead us not into temptation, but deliver us from evil. Amen.
2: Hail Mary, full of grace, the Lord is with you. Blessed are you among women, and blessed is the fruit of your womb, Jesus.
0: Holy Mary, Mother of God, pray for us sinners now and at the hour of our death. Amen.
2: I believe in God, the Father Almighty, creator of heaven and earth, and in Jesus Christ, his only Son, our Lord, who was conceived by the Holy Spirit, born of the Virgin Mary, suffered under Pontius Pilate, was crucified, died, and was buried. He descended into hell. On the third day, he rose again from the dead. He ascended into heaven and is seated at the right hand of God, the Father Almighty. From there, he will come to judge the living and the dead.
0: I believe in the Holy Spirit, the Holy Catholic Church, the communion of saints, the forgiveness of sins, the resurrection of the body, and life everlasting. Amen.
2: Eternal Father, I offer you the body and blood, soul and divinity of your dearly beloved Son, our Lord Jesus Christ, in atonement for our sins and those of the whole world. For the sake of his sorrowful passion,
0: have mercy on us and on the whole world.
2: For the sake of his sorrowful passion,
0: have mercy on us and on the whole world.
2: For the sake of his sorrowful passion,
0: have mercy on us and on the whole world.
2: For the sake of his sorrowful passion,
0: have mercy on us and on the whole world.
2: For the sake of his sorrowful passion,
0: have mercy on us and on the whole world.
2: For the sake of his sorrowful passion,
0: have mercy on us and on the whole world.
2: For the sake of his sorrowful passion,
0: have mercy on us and on the whole world.
2: For the sake of his sorrowful passion,
0: have mercy on us and on the whole world.
2: For the sake of his sorrowful passion,
0: have mercy on us and on the whole world.
2: For the sake of his sorrowful passion,
0: have mercy on us and on the whole world.
2: Eternal Father, I offer you the body and blood, soul and divinity of your dearly beloved Son, our Lord Jesus Christ, in atonement for our sins and those of the whole world. For the sake of his sorrowful passion,
0: have mercy on us and on the whole world.
2: For the sake of his sorrowful passion,
0: have mercy on us and on the whole world.
2: For the sake of his sorrowful passion,
0: have mercy on us and on the whole world.
2: For the sake of his sorrowful passion,
0: have mercy on us and on the whole world.
2: For the sake of his sorrowful passion,
0: have mercy on us and on the whole world.
2: For the sake of his sorrowful passion,
0: have mercy on us and on the whole world.
2: For the sake of his sorrowful passion,
0: have mercy on us and on the whole world.
2: For the sake of his sorrowful passion,
0: have mercy on us and on the whole world.
2: For the sake of his sorrowful passion,
0: have mercy on us and on the whole world.
2: For the sake of his sorrowful passion,
0: have mercy on us and on the whole world.
2: Eternal Father, I offer you the body and blood, soul and divinity of your dearly beloved Son, our Lord Jesus Christ, in atonement for our sins and those of the whole world. For the sake of his sorrowful passion,
0: have mercy on us and on the whole world.
2: For the sake of his sorrowful passion,
0: have mercy on us and on the whole world.
2: For the sake of his sorrowful passion,
0: have mercy on us and on the whole world.
2: For the sake of his sorrowful passion,
0: have mercy on us and on the whole world.
2: For the sake of his sorrowful passion,
0: have mercy on us and on the whole world.
2: For the sake of his sorrowful passion,
0: have mercy on us and on the whole world.
2: For the sake of his sorrowful passion,
0: have mercy on us and on the whole world.
2: For the sake of his sorrowful passion,
0: have mercy on us and on the whole world.
2: For the sake of his sorrowful passion,
0: have mercy on us and on the whole world.
2: For the sake of his sorrowful passion,
0: have mercy on us and on the whole world.
2: Eternal Father, I offer you the body and blood, soul, and divinity of your dearly beloved Son, our Lord Jesus Christ, in atonement for our sins and those of the whole world. For the sake of his sorrowful passion,
0: have mercy on us and on the whole world.
2: For the sake of his sorrowful passion,
0: have mercy on us and on the whole world.
2: For the sake of his sorrowful passion,
0: have mercy on us and on the whole world.
2: For the sake of his sorrowful passion,
0: have mercy on us and on the whole world.
2: For the sake of his sorrowful passion,
0: have mercy on us and on the whole world.
2: For the sake of his sorrowful passion,
0: have mercy on us and on the whole world.
2: For the sake of his sorrowful passion,
0: have mercy on us and on the whole world.
2: For the sake of his sorrowful passion,
0: have mercy on us and on the whole world.
2: For the sake of his sorrowful passion,
0: have mercy on us and on the whole world.
2: For the sake of his sorrowful passion,
0: have mercy on us and on the whole world.
2: Eternal Father, I offer you the body and blood, soul and divinity of your dearly beloved Son, our Lord Jesus Christ, in atonement for our sins and those of the whole world. For the sake of his sorrowful passion,
0: have mercy on us and on the whole world.
2: For the sake of his sorrowful passion,
0: have mercy on us and on the whole world.
2: For the sake of his sorrowful passion,
0: have mercy on us and on the whole world.
2: For the sake of his sorrowful passion,
0: have mercy on us and on the whole world.
2: For the sake of his sorrowful passion,
0: have mercy on us and on the whole world.
2: For the sake of his sorrowful passion,
0: have mercy on us and on the whole world.
2: For the sake of his sorrowful passion,
0: have mercy on us and on the whole world.
2: For the sake of his sorrowful passion,
0: have mercy on us and on the whole world.
2: For the sake of his sorrowful passion,
0: have mercy on us and on the whole world.
2: For the sake of his sorrowful passion,
0: have mercy on us and on the whole world. Holy God,
2: holy mighty one,
0: holy immortal one, have mercy on us and on the whole world. Holy God,
2: holy mighty one,
0: holy immortal one, have mercy on us and on the whole world. Holy God,
2: holy mighty one,
0: holy immortal one, have mercy on us and on the whole world.
2: Eternal God, in whom mercy is endless and the treasury of compassion inexhaustible, look kindly upon us and increase your mercy in us, that in difficult moments we might not despair nor become despondent, but with great confidence submit ourselves to your holy will, which is love and mercy itself.
1: In the name of the Father, and of the Son, and of the Holy Spirit. Amen.
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8: My guest today is Major League Baseball pitcher Brent Suter. He spent the better part of seven seasons with the Milwaukee Brewers, and now, well, he'll be playing in Colorado for the Colorado Rockies and starting his journey there in the Mile High City. Brent, it's so great to have you on.
9: Thanks, Ron. Yeah, thanks for having me. It's an honor to be on here.
8: So you have a very interesting journey, and I think it's not conventional. You're sort of an anomaly because when you think of triple digits and pitchers throwing so hard, it seems like 100 is the new 90s. But You're very crafty, obviously, and there's been a number of terms associated with your pitching style, but it's been very effective. Talk about that as far as you graduated from Harvard and then you get drafted, but you're coming into the major leagues where there's a lot of emphasis on power pitching, and, you know, it's the sexy way of pitching, but you chose a different path.
9: Yeah, no doubt. You know, I threw harder in college, so it's funny. A bunch of my college teammates will see me pitch nowadays and be like, what the heck happened? You know, I mean, my delivery is all hunched over. I'm not throwing as hard, but I'm throwing with weird movement. They're like, what happened? I was like, you know, what happened was just experimentation and seeing what worked and what didn't. And I found out pretty early on in my pro career that I wasn't ever going to have the velocity, just pure velocity, to be able to blow it by guys with just straight, you know, or vertical movement. So I realized I had to get a little something different going. And, that's why I kind of started leaning over a little bit. It got me a little extra cut on my fastball. And I realized when I was able to ride, kind of throw a rising cutter, if you will, it was really kind of confusing to hitter. So I've been riding that pitch for the better part, like you said, of 7 seasons in the big leagues and parts of 11 seasons in the minor leagues. And then just kind of developing pitches off of that. My changeup was really a big pitch for me last year. Really working on the two-seam and slider this offseason to get weapons against lefties that – work better than the kind of the cutter away from them, which sometimes runs into their barrel. So it was just kind of a experimentation and trial and error thing, session and big old session in the minor leagues and major leagues of seeing what worked and what didn't.
8: Now, as I mentioned, you're in the major league 7 seasons now. I think it's fair to call you a veteran. How much is it a cat and mouse game between you and the hitter at this point? You knowing their tendencies, they knowing your tendencies. How does that pan out in the course of a season?
9: Yeah, for sure. And it's definitely with individual guys who've seen you a bunch, it's a cat and mouse game, trying to surprise them or show them new looks so they can't just sit on pitches in certain counts and certain situations. But really, kind of the more you play in the league, it becomes kind of a cat and mouse game of the league. You know what I mean? So this past year, it seemed like the league kind of caught up to my rise cutter. They started sitting on it a little bit up in the zone and started, maybe not necessarily barreling it, but they were getting hits with it, and it was kept on, getting runs scored. And I was like, well, I got to do something different. So I started going to the changeup more, and fortunately I had developed it big time last off season. So it was ready to go, but, I just had to throw way more than I'd had previously. And, so that was kind of like a big, big cat and mouse game with the league this year. And, other stuff, throughout the course of my career, it's happened where it's, whether it's base running or them trying to tie me up, just trying to constantly get ahead of the curve, so to speak, with hitters and base runners, trying to mess up guys' timing on the base paths and at the plate. That's the name of pitching, and you're just trying to mess up their time and trying to create confusion and try to get some guys out.
8: Plus to play Ron Meyer, we're chatting today with Brent Suter. He's currently pitching for the Colorado Rockies. It'll be his first season for the Rockies. And talking about Colorado, it's not a pitcher's paradise, but I guess you could say Milwaukee wasn't either. But you had some experience pitching in the state. In fact, you pitched for the Colorado Springs Sky Sox, and you had a rather low ERA, Brent. I believe 3.50 over your stint with the Colorado Springs in AAA, and now you're still playing in the rarefied air this year. So, is that how do you approach that? It's not intimidating, but it's not the ideal place to pitch in.
9: Yeah, I credit Colorado Springs with kind of helping me get to the big leagues because I was able to put up some decent numbers, whereas a lot of guys around me were struggling. So it kind of helped separate me and from the pack, if you will, but. I really found out that my cutter plays okay there. My cutter changeup combo plays okay there. So I was able to still maybe not have the strikeout numbers up there, but just trying to miss barrels. And I still was able to get some enough movement to get off guys' barrels. So, I didn't get crushed by the high air effect. A lot of times guys with like big curveballs that rely on the spin catching the ball and really turning it down. That those guys kind of have to make some adjustments, but I've never been really a big overhand curveball guy. I've been more cutter, slider, changeup, two seam. So it's a little bit better for me, if you will. But definitely, it's a challenge regardless. You talk about sometimes you feel like you got the breaking ball just on time and it won't break for you, or you got sometimes it just won't catch with the rise on the four seam or the two seam. So it's definitely that and the physical aspect of it. Trying to catch your breath a little bit. Maybe a little bit extra breath in between every pitch because the air is that much thinner, so it's just harder to recover. But it is it's certainly a good challenge. And I've been welcomed with open arms by the Colorado Rockies and their fans. So I'm really excited to get going.
8: Yeah, it's a good start for you out there in Denver. Well, let's talk about this journey. It's always interesting to me, the journey of an athlete. And your parents are both great athletes. Your dad played football at Penn State. I think your mom was a swimmer. And you went to Archbishop Moeller High School in Cincinnati. I've had a number of guests on who made it, you know, in respective sports at the professional level, who went to Moeller, including Jerry Faust, who is quite a legendary football coach at Moeller. But talk about the love for baseball. Where did that come? How did it build up in you? Were there other sports that you had a passion for? And how did baseball rise to the forefront?
9: Yeah, I knew from an early age that baseball was a sport that just kind of connected with me. I loved it. It was always at least tied for my favorite sport, and certainly during baseball season was, you know, far and away my favorite sport. But when the other seasons were in session, football, basketball, you name it, I was always at least, you know, still had baseball up there as tied with number one. But yeah, I loved playing all sports growing up. I played football, basketball, baseball through middle school, and then played basketball and baseball through high school. And the decision to give up football was, you know, a challenging one. I knew it wasn't a sport I loved. I liked it, but, you know, it was one of those, like, going to a new high school. No one else from my middle school went to Archbishop Moeller High School, so I was the new kid there, and it would have helped me socially, I think, playing football freshman year. But there, I just didn't have the love for the game that I would have needed to really give it my all, and I didn't feel that was right to the team or my teammates that, you know, I would have been on. So I decided to focus on basketball and baseball, and it ended up being a dream come true. I loved playing for both those programs. Both the coaches in those programs were amazing. I actually got to play for Coach Mike Cameron in his last year of coaching varsity baseball, and then Coach Held, Tim Held, who took over and has done an incredible job since then for the baseball program, and then Coach Carl Kramer on the basketball side was just amazing. We won state my junior year, which was to date one of my favorite sports memories of all time, you know, and just getting reaching to the top of something like that is so special. But yeah, it was definitely baseball, at least tied for number one my whole life.
8: Blessed to Play, Ron Meyer, chatting once again with Brent Suter. He's pitching for the Colorado Rockies right now. He's also a published author. We'll talk about his book, The Binky Bandit. How about that? What a catchy title that is. You know, Brent, every athlete has to go through adversity, even the great ones. And you had a little dose, if you will, of adversity. You had to get Tommy John surgery. And you know, these surgeries are usually quite successful, but still you're undergoing surgery on your arm and you had to deal with injury. Talk about going through that battle with the injury and then ultimately having Tommy John surgery.
9: Yeah, it was a surprise to me. Even when they, you know, I saw the scans, I was like, that looks torn, but I think, I hope I'm not, you know, I'm full. I don't have to go into surgery. You know, I was throwing 86 at the time, 87. Most Tommy John guys were throwing 95 plus. So I didn't think I was throwing even hard enough to do it, but I did it kind of on the diving play. So I think it was a non-throwing injury that just got worse with the throwing, but, anyways, yeah, it was a big heartbreak at the time. It was like, man, we had a really good team going. We thought we could make a run, and we ended up making it almost to the World Series later that year. And, you know, I definitely had some FOMO for that, but I felt like I was missing out on that. But it was so fun to support my teammates going through that journey that kind of made up for it, just being part of the clubhouse and part of the team for that. But the rehab was long. There were some painful days for sure, but I set out every day, and guys who had gone through it before told me just, hey, burn yourself, like burn it every day. Get after it, sweat through your shirt every day. This is time to get better, you know, physically, mentally, and spiritually. So I took it as a time to kind of reset. I'd been in the league for 3 years, parts of 3 years at that time. So a little kind of reset for me to get myself better, and came back the next year and was able to help the team make the playoffs the next year, pitching the playoffs. So it was kind of a dream year that next year, but it was a lot of hard work and a lot of painful days, some anxiety for sure, saying, am I ever going to be able to throw a baseball the same way again? But fortunately, Dr. Kremchek and Cincinnati and his team were amazing, and so were the training staff, and the Brewers were awesome too, especially out in Arizona. So it made for a really, really good rehab.
8: Yeah, and you're healed and ready to go. You know, I don't think people realize you're playing in the major league level right now. You're in the show, but you had to pay your dues, so to speak. You were in towns like or cities like Helena and You played in Wisconsin and Brevard, County Manatees as part of Colorado Springs, long bus rides. It wasn't the glitz and the glamour of Major League Baseball, and you had to pay your dues. Talk about that journey of, you know, putting in the time, learning to compete, learning to fail, learning to succeed. That had to build character in you and prepared you for where you are now and make those adjustments to be a successful Major League Baseball pitcher.
9: Yeah, absolutely. You know, I was a low round pick. I was 31st rounder and pick 965, and, you know, signed for a couple pennies on the dollar kind of thing. So I definitely wasn't high on the Brewers priority list, but they, to their credit, they always gave me a chance every level. They threw me out there and just said, give it your all. And if you do well, you'll keep moving up. And unfortunately, if you don't do well, we might have to cut you. that's just the reality of pro ball. But anyways, I got a taste of failure real early. My second outing, I just got in pro ball. I got absolutely crushed. And it was a tough day for a lot of pitchers on our team. So I remember going out that night and just with the team, and we were all just kind of like, what is going on? Like, pro ball felt like it was just smacked us right in the face. But was able to make some adjustments after that and ended up getting moved up later that year and kind of just kept staying healthy, pitching well enough to get moved up. And soon enough, I was in AAA at my third full season. I've done my third full season and held my own up there. So definitely big leagues were, it felt like it was in reach, within reach that at the end of that third full season. Was able to actually have a crazy, I went on the Phantom DL that next year. So like, basically we don't want to release you, but we don't have a spot for you on the team right now. Mm-hmm. Just like hang tight, you know, be on the IL, just get your work in and, you know, all that stuff and hang out. To a couple months later being in the big leagues, I came off the Phantom IL and did and pitched really well and was able to come, you know, get back on the big leagues. But like, what I'm trying to say is like, it takes a lot of failure and it takes a lot of resilience to get to where you want to be, really in any profession, but especially in baseball. That's just such a game of failure and a lot, like you said, a lot of long bus rides and not so glamorous places to play. But it was all, for me, it was all a gratitude thing. I just had to keep the perspective of gratitude. Like, hey, I'm barely able to be in pro ball, so I might as well just take everything in and appreciate everything for what it is. And that is a blessing that I've been able to play this game, you know, for a living. And so, yeah, it was definitely gratitude that lens and just fighting through the failure, making adjustments and being resilient. Those are some of the keys to keeping your head on straight and getting to the big league.
8: Well, that's the baseball journey of Brent Suter. On the other side, we'll talk about the faith journey of Brent Suter when Blessed to Play returns after this.

0: So my dad would grunt at me, "There's no such thing as female pastors," and roll over and go back to sleep. And I would take the car and go to church with Tommy and come home. But again, it was just kind of that practice of, yeah, of faith. But that really kind of set me on this time of exploration. Like, I had no intention of, like, I didn't even think I was going to become Lutheran. I was just going to church. Yeah. You know, I was going to see my boyfriend, if we're being real honest, yeah, about it, yeah, you know? And so, but it started that, those sort of questions, right, of, you know, well, why aren't there female pastors? Mm-hmm. And, you know, what do I believe these things because I actually believe them, or because, right, my whole life I've been told this is what we believe?
1: Yeah. I was going to ask you about that. You know, what, in terms of your own experience, as you can remember, and the beliefs of the people around you, what was the attitude towards other churches? Were we all just kind of Christians with a little bit different flavors, or what was sort of the attitude towards them?
0: Yeah. And I would say, so the little town that I grew up in has, I don't know, 1800 people, just a little village. And there were seven or eight churches, mm-hmm, and none of them were Catholic. And so I would say within the non-Catholic space, there was a lot of respect, very much collegial. You know, the Church of the Brethren, they don't have formal statements of faith. So they believe that it's no creed over the Holy, or the New Testament. So it's no creed over the New Testament, or the New Testament over any creed. I don't remember exactly how that phrase goes. But they were very New Testament based.
1: Sure.
0: And so there was an openness to other professions of faith or other traditions, mm-hmm, but not Catholic.
1: Right. Okay.
0: You know, so it was, there was that kind of separation there. You know, honestly, I didn't know that there were three Catholic churches in the county that I grew up in until probably 20 years later.
1: Yeah.
0: You know, I knew there was one big one that we passed on the way to the fairgrounds, but I didn't know there were other Catholic churches there.
1: What did worship look like in terms of those gatherings in the Church of the Brethren versus what you experienced when you went down the street to the Lutheran church?
0: So I would say that the Lutheran church was more liturgical, mm-hmm, you know, that there was more of a structure with the readings, with communion, you know, sort of that, the structure of it. The Church of the Brethren definitely had a structure. But one of the unique features of the Church of the Brethren is that they celebrate the full love feast. And so what I understand that from, being, you know, a relatively young person and experiencing it, is that they didn't get too fancy with what they read from the New Testament. Mm-hmm. And so there was a foot washing, there was a shared meal, and then there was communion. And we did this, I remember when I was little, it was once a year, and it was always on Holy Thursday. And then at some point, I seem to recall they added one in October, that didn't have some of the dimensions of, you know, they didn't necessarily recall the full passion right before it, but it still had that foot washing, the shared meal, and communion. And communion in the Church of the Brethren, at least in the congregation where I was raised, the women of the church, the wives of the deacons, made the communion bread that we used for communion. Mm-hmm. You know, so that was part of their work and their ministry, is that they made that, you know, so it was very much this communal experience, that's very different than the liturgical kind of practices of, you know, the Lutherans with their little trays with all the little cups in it. You know, that was not my experience,
1: right,
0: from the church that I was raised in. So again, very different, but did not feel contrarian.
1: Right.
0: My aunt also is a Catholic convert. And so we happened to share a birthday. So we had these little pocket of Catholic relatives, mm-hmm, you know, and I remember there just being a little controversy one year at Christmas because one uncle bought my other uncle a Bible. And I remember being a little aware that, well, the Catholics have a different Bible, but not even fully understanding what that meant at that time. Yeah. Just that there was this little tension, that came from the fact that, well, they have a different Bible than what we have, and the uncle who purchased it I don't know if he did.

0: No, I don't know if he was trying to make
1: major
0: a point, you know,
1: pas.
0: Like I don't really know kind of what it was, but I just remember that there was this little, you know, oh, they have a different Bible than we have. So again, there was a lot of openness to other Christian traditions, but there was just something a little bit different about the Catholics.
1: Gotcha. All right. So those experiences and going on your own with your boyfriend to the Lutheran church, as you said, this began to open you up to questions.
0: Right. Yeah. You know, and there were, I don't ever recall being like, oh, I'm going to be anything other than Church of the Brethren.
1: Yeah.
0: You know, I just thought that it was going to kind of push me deeper into this faith and give me a more firm understanding of it. In the Church of the Brethren, they believe that scripture is open and living, but also they have a very straightforward and I would dare to say a pretty literal reading, especially of the New Testament. You know, so if there's a perceived conflict between the Old Testament and the New Testament, it's the teachings of Jesus that are always going to prevail in that. And so I remember asking my youth pastor one day if he could show me where the age of accountability was in the Bible. So the age of accountability, you know, was this kind of concept of if you had not accepted Jesus as your personal Lord and Savior, once you were over this age of accountability, then you were going to hell. And so that's a pretty serious matter.
1: Yeah.
0: And so I remember asking him, can you show me where that's in the Bible? And he said, well, it's in there. And I said, I believe you, but can you show me where does that appear here? You know? And he really couldn't give me an answer. And I think he kind of perceived that I was just being a little bit of a troublemaker. Like it wasn't ever intended as a gotcha moment.
1: Right.
0: It really for me was, I'm trying to understand and I'm trying to see this faith that that I've been given again through my whole life at that point.
1: What was the attitude in that tradition or in your experience of that tradition of once you were baptized, you chose that, you sought that baptism and you accepted Jesus? Was it sort of a once saved, always saved sort of mentality, or was there a notion of continuing to grow in holiness? You know, what was sort of the attitude towards the ongoing process of sanctification?
0: You know, that's a really interesting question that I'm not sure fully understand at this point.
1: Sure.
0: You know, I think there were elements of, you know, once saved, always saved, but they were constantly talking about backsliding.
1: You know,
0: and that, and then you would do this rededication, you know, there would be an altar call and you would come to the altar and that time of prayer to kind of recommit to that
1: sure.
0: life of faith. So I'm again, in terms of formal church teaching, I'm not sure that I clearly know, but I remember that conversation of, you know, always wanting to avoid backsliding.
1: Yeah. Well, and the rededication, a sense of a repentance of sin, right? How do you deal with sin? Well, you rededicate, right?
0: Right.
1: Gotcha. Okay.
0: Right. Yeah.
1: Well, what happened next?
0: So at the same time that I started asking all these questions and the pastor of the Lutheran church at that point was a lovely woman. Her husband was a pastor of a different congregation. They had children. They had us over for dinner to talk about, you know, kind of, well, what are those differences between their belief and their creed and, you know, that we didn't have a creed. And, you know, we kind of had those conversations. So it was a lot of discussion about faith. When I was in high school, the Left Behind series was wildly popular.
1: Right.
0: And my group of friends, one of us would get one of the books. And if you couldn't read it in like a week, you had to pass it to the next person before it came back to you. Like, so we just devoured, you know, these kind of spiritual readings. And so I was in high school and it came time to decide where to go to college. And I got a fantastic scholarship to the University of Dayton. And I wanted to be a teacher and they have an excellent school of education.
1: Yeah.
0: And so this was not an easy choice. Like I want to say May 1st is the day that you have to commit to get your financial aid package. And my dad drove me to campus because it was a Saturday and we slid my acceptance under the door. Like it wasn't like, oh, slam dunk, this is where I'm going. There was some other discernment that was part of that. But decided to go to the University of Dayton, which is a beautifully Marianist, the Society of Mary, that's one of their campuses. And I remember, again, I had no intention of becoming Catholic. That's not why I went there.
1: Right.
0: I went there because I had a great scholarship and they had a great education program.
1: Right.
0: And I'm even a little ashamed of this at this point. The first week, you know, when you go to college and you get all those emails about here's all the things that we have to offer and here's all the ministries that you can get involved with and here's all the organizations. And I remember replying to a campus ministry email and saying, this is lovely. What do you have for your non-Catholic students? And they were very gracious about that. But the other thing that happened is because it is, you know, a Catholic university, I had to take a religion course. And I was a public school kid. I'd never taken religion.
1: Yeah.
0: But at the same time, you know, like I just said, we just saturated in faith. You know, we'd read all the Left Behind books. We'd been in Bible study since I was in fourth grade. I'd done service trips to Jamaica. You know, we were teen volunteers for vacation Bible school. You know, like I really just felt very confident that when I took religion 103, the general option instead of the Catholic option, you know, this was going to be kind of no problem at all. And again, in the midst of asking those questions and in conversation with friends and with the pastor at my boyfriend's church, with the Lutherans and, you know, just kind of working through that.
1: How far was the University of Dayton from where you grew up?
0: It's about an hour's drive.
1: Okay.
0: I'm sorry, I'm very Midwestern.
1: No, yeah.
0: You can tell that in time. So about an hour. And during my first year, I lived on campus.
1: Okay.
0: But I probably went home, if not every weekend, most every weekend.
1: So you were able to stay connected to your faith community.
0: Yeah. And went to church with my boyfriend.
1: Gotcha.
0: You know, because he didn't go where I went to school. So that's how we got to see each other was because who's going to tell you not to go to church? Right?
1: Yeah.
0: So anyway, I'm still just asking all these questions. And so there were two things that were really kind of pivotal and in some ways really scary. In that first year at the University of Dayton. And the first one was one of our assignments was that we had to attend a Catholic mass and we had to basically do the question you just asked me, compare and contrast? How is this similar to or how is this different from another religious service that you have experienced? And so I'm very obedient in many ways, but, you know, very promptly went to church and sat in the back row and, you know, took all my notes as I was doing this. But again, it was just this, there was something that was happening and I couldn't name it. I couldn't put a finger on it, but I had so many questions. And again, it was more, I would say at that point, more of a curiosity. Like, this is not what I had been told. That Catholicism was like.
1: Okay.
0: And then the second thing was that I was introduced to the lives of saints. And so
1: through the classes or?
0: Yeah.
1: Okay.
0: Yeah. So part of that is just the Marianist charism. And, you know, they would talk about some of the founders and some of the saints of education. And, you know, so just it was part of the kind of normal atmosphere of the campus, but also then through that religion class, you know, I think at least one of our, even though it was the general option, I think at least one of our readings was about the saints. And that was not something that was part of the tradition that I grew up in.
1: Yeah.
0: You know, we didn't call people, if they were saint, it was because it's Paul and he's in the Bible.
1: Right.
0: And the Bible said Saint Paul, you know? So this idea that there are these real people who lived real lives and sometimes really bad people who had these tremendous experiences of faith or really complicated or messy lives, and that we have reason to believe that they're in heaven and that they are our friends and our role models in faith. And I could not get enough of these stories. And so I would walk up to people and I would say, who's your saint? I had no idea that it had anything to do with confirmation or, you know, like I had no context
1: it's
0: of
1: just
0: it.
1: A but thing.
0: Who are these people? And I remember my roommate and I said to her, who's your saint? And she said, Veronica. And I said, ooh, who's Veronica? And she said, my first name is Sarah. My middle name is Jean. It was the fanciest name I could find. God love her. And so I'm, you know, on the internet going, who's Saint Veronica? And then that opened a whole new world because I'm like, oh, you Catholics just give people names. But in a really faithful way, like not in the sense of, well, we're just making stuff up, you know, but that it's this really faithful portrayal of, again, people who, like I said, it felt like these could be my friends.
1: Yeah.
0: You know, that they were, and I wasn't really into, do you pray or do you talk to, like, you know, I wasn't getting in that controversy because that was kind of a big deal.
1: Yeah. Yeah.
0: But just who are these people and what about them? Why would you honor sometimes really ordinary people?
1: Yeah.
0: You know, so it was, like I said, I just couldn't get enough that I kept asking who these people were. And
1: it is really interesting. As you said, even aside from the whole question of praying to the saints, asking their intercession, that whole element, right? Even aside from that, just to begin to read the stories of the saints, again, what's implicit there is, first of all, a view of what the Christian journey is like.
0: Right.
1: Because these were, again, many ordinary people, even very bad people, as you said, who had an experience of conversion. And they persevered.
0: Right.
1: And now, you know, that now we have their stories because of something happened in them. But number two, it also, it implicitly kind of gives you a perspective of history that, oh, we're part of a long history of the faith that's been passed down. And it's sort of, again, even if it's not conscious, it's sort of like, oh yeah, what is the history of this Christian body that I'm a part of?
0: Right.
1: Yeah.
0: Yeah. And the other thing that I didn't realize what was happening at the time.
1: Yeah.
0: You know, this was much later, kind of looking back at that period of my life, is that when you start to understand, or when you start to learn about the stories of some of the saints and what are the things they stood for, you know, in the face of persecution, what did they stand for? Or what were the questions that they wrestled with, or what were the things that brought them about? So again, when you start looking at that historical, when they lived in history and what were the issues of the day that are some of the reasons why we hold them up as models of faith, you start to kind of subtly get to understand what are some of the things that the church believes.
1: Right.
0: And so that was another thing that, like I said, was kind of happening, is that there was this curiosity because Lenten practices, you know, I didn't come from a tradition that had a liturgical cycle. And so when it came to Advent and when it came to Lent, you know, there are these practices that are so embedded into life on campus that were completely puzzling to me. And they're not invasive. They're not, you know, heavy-handed, but it's an acknowledgement of the majority of people on this campus are Catholic, and this is part of how they live that.
1: Right.
0: You know, I remember having one particular class where the professor actually was Jewish, and so I used to laugh about the fact that I got Jewish holy days and Catholic holy days off of class, and I was neither. Like, I had no obligation to those. I just got basically a free day. But again, starting to kind of, you know, going to, again, my roommates and my friends and saying, like, what's this about? Mm-hmm. And I remember that first year, there were a group of us that all lived on the same floor of the residence hall. And we got to pick for each other what we were going to give up for Lent. And I participated
1: in this,
0: like having no, right? We were pretty easy on each other, as I recall. But I remember participating in this and being like, I don't really fully get it, but there was no harm in it. You know, it was very invitational, you know, that there was this kind of access point. Again, just being among people who were my age that had a point of reference and a point of faith in their own lives, that again, permeated our friendships and not just, you know, that we lived in the same space together.
1: Right.
0: So there was this kind of constant, again, little bit of curiosity, kind of evolving. And I just remember, and I can't, like, that's funny because I was trying to think of this. Could I name, like, what was the particular issue? And I don't recall anymore.
1: Yeah.
0: But I remember when I came to, like, the Catholic perspective of the relationship between scripture and tradition, feeling like I found a space where I had belonged my whole life.
1: Mm-hmm.
0: And it was that, again, that question where I said, where's the age of accountability? There had been another incident with my youth pastor where I said, what if when we get to heaven, all of us get to experience heaven through our own favorite things. Like our sense of perception is all of our favorite stuff, but we're all there together, worshiping God together. But like your sensory experience of heaven is different than my sensory experience of heaven. And he was like, absolutely not. And I was like, but why not?
1: Yeah. Show me the,
0: you know, the but verse. Why not? And again, I wasn't trying to be a troublemaker.
1: Right, right.
0: And so, you know, in the Catholic space, we go, well, maybe, you know, like there's these questions of things that we don't know, or there's this room for, maybe it's not explicit in scripture. And then there's this, again, not willy nilly, not any single individual person, but there's this tradition that is handed down, and it's thoughtful people who have taken this seriously, who have taken it through prayer, you know, so there was breathing room, which I know so many people, when I tell them I got to the Catholic Church and I found breathing room, and they're like, you what? Isn't this the rules people?
1: That's a great way to put it. Breathing room.
0: You know, but there's just this space to say there's room here because we are not God.
1: Yeah.
0: We're not God, and we can let God occupy that space without having to feel like we have to rush into it.
1: Yeah. Well, let's take a break there, Amy, and we'll come back. But I want to pick up on that topic, because I think it's such an important one, because, again, so much of this journey comes down to this epistemological question of how do I relate to truth and to questions of truth?
0: Right.
1: And what is the mechanism that God's given to us for us to, again, answer these questions, right? Is it sola scriptura?
0: Right.
1: Is it just sort of praying to the Holy Spirit and coming up with it on your own? Or what does that relationship with truth look like? And that's such a key question that kind of permeates all the other questions. So we'll pick that up in a minute and hear the rest of it. All right. So stay tuned. We'll be back in just a couple minutes to hear the rest of Amy's story. In the meantime, I want to invite you to go check out chnetwork.org. 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
4: I had a conversation with my husband a couple of days ago, and I said I went to confession, and I said, well, I learned on Catholic radio that we're blocking God's grace, so it's important that we clean up our souls and don't be afraid to go to confession. Healing begins with confession, and I just wanted to say that and say thank you, Catholic radio.
1: Welcome back to the Journey Home program. We're entering the second half of our hour tonight, speaking to Amy McEntee. She's a former Church of the Brethren member of that that tradition. And thank you so much for sharing your story with us, Amy. We left off, covered some great territory thus far. I'm really, really impacted by your testimony of your experience of kind of discovering this whole notion of saints and some of the implications of that. So really fascinating stuff. When we left off, you know, I think you kind of in first year, moving into second year at University of Dayton, asking these questions, asking your classmates and your roommates about who's your saint, you know, some of these questions. Let's pick it up there. What happened next?
0: You know, the great thing about having this kind of experience of faith and having these questions at an academic institution is that there were lots of people who were very used to questions.
1: Right.
0: And one of the... unique features, I guess, of the University of Dayton. One of its particular charisms is it's a very residential campus. So approximately, at least at that point, about 95% of undergrads lived on campus. And they have student neighborhoods, so houses where people live in community together. And the Marianists, particularly the priests and the brothers, but some of the sisters also live in community just among the students. And so going into, again, my second year of being on campus, and high school boyfriend and I had broken up. You know, that happens sometimes when you go off to college. And so kind of, but still this journey of faith continued. And I had been asked by my instructor in the School of Education if I would help Brother Ed with his 109 course. You know, so I had completed Education 109 and 110, and my academic advisor said, Brother Ed is back on campus. He has this course. Can you just kind of help him with managing? There's a lot of kind of paperwork in those initial days of education. And so I had spent the semester just showing up kind of as a TA for Brother Ed, not officially in that role, but showing up for that. And as an expression of his gratitude for my help, he invited me to dinner at the Marianist house. And one of the kind of unwritten rules at the University of Dayton was that if the Marianists invite you for dinner, you go, because it's the best you're going to eat all semester. So I kind of excitedly accepted, you know, this invitation to dinner. And he says to me, great, we'll have mass first. And I said to him, oh, I'm not Catholic. And he says, it's okay, we won't get out the snakes your first time. And so my first experience of attending a Catholic mass, other than the assignment that I had done, was to join the Marianist community in the chapel that was in their home. In this particular house, it was on the third floor. So there's a lot of light, and it was a very intimate, you know, it was the, I don't know, six or seven members of their community and a couple of other students. But this very small experience, again, of the Mass. And then the University of Dayton, because it's the Marianists, has a big celebration for Immaculate Conception. So in the same semester, my second experience, because I just, like I said, curious, can't quite get enough, was to go to Christmas on Campus Mass, which was held in the field house and was hundreds of people. So my first, like I said, voluntary, I went on my own Mass, eight people.
1: Yeah.
0: My second, hundreds.
1: That's so interesting.
0: Of people with this huge procession. And, you know, so again, just having these experiences of faith, you know, and figuring out, like, this is the same God. I know that sounds completely kind of baffling sometimes, but again, that the distinctions between the Catholics and the non-Catholics had been fairly pronounced when I was a child. So this was just a different experience of this group of people. And then again, just the opportunity to go talk. And I remember talking with one of the Marianist priests, and I was actually getting very nervous because I was feeling like, oh, God's pulling me toward this. And that was starting to get scary.
1: Yeah.
0: And I remember just quizzing him on the Inquisition, like, you know, well, what about this? And you Catholics, and we're sitting on the porch, and
1: how ironic,
0: you know, Father Ken, and one of the big events on campus was actually s'mores and stogies with Father Ken. So he's smoking, you know, his cigar, and he laughs and he says, oh, Amy, the church is divine, and she's also very human. She's very human. You know, and so just that gift of, you know, that maybe that's a bar too high, you know, to say that all of this has to be perfect. And I remember him saying, there are imperfect people who are part of every church, and that's why we need a church. You know, if we all acted in accordance to God and to the faith, you know, we would have no need for redemption.
1: Yeah.
0: And it was just that, again, we're sitting on probably a Friday night, sitting on the porch, all the people wandering from party to party, you know, and this is the conversation that we're having. So two really kind of important things that happened in that year was that I started looking at RCIA. And the other thing that happened was my dad called and said, we have moved our letter of membership and you need to come back to transfer your letter. And I will tell you, up until that point, I thought that was kind of a metaphorical thing, but it's actually a real thing. You get a letter from one congregation from that pastor and you mm-hmm. take it to the new congregation and you have this letter.
1: Is it another Church of the Brethren?
0: Another Church of the Brethren. Okay. And I remember panicking a little bit. And then I said, I'm not going to do that because I think I'm supposed to become Catholic. And that did not go over well. It was a few very sharp words and then I hang up, and just trying to kind of collect myself in, okay, well, what is this going to mean for those relationships? And especially with my dad, I was a daddy's girl, so that one was really, really hard. And also, I admire his conviction.
1: Yes.
0: That his own faith was strong enough that from his perspective, if he was choosing me or God, he was choosing God. Mm-hmm. And I lovingly refer to this part of our relationship now as the Holy Wars. Like, we've come mm-hmm. a long way. But it was a really just this very kind of tense mm-hmm. part of our relationship that was happening.
1: Well, I think it really is an important point there. It is hard to get to a place on any topic, where you recognize that you're in an ideological disagreement with someone that you're close to. But it's the only thing worse than that is just not mattering, right? Because as you said, it's a mark of that person's conviction that they desire truth and they want to do right by God. And so it's hard, but there is still a kinship in the sense of we both care about the truth here. We want the truth. So it's a good point.
0: And I think the other part of this for me, though, was maybe why in some ways I was surprised. I don't know. I knew there was this tension point, sure. but it also to me felt like, I think he interpreted it as a rejection of the faith he had given me. And for me, it was very much a natural continuation of that.
1: Right.
0: They had given me that foundation of prayer mm-hmm. and of scripture and of community and of pursuing God. And this is the journey that I went on. This was the natural trajectory.
1: Well,
0: and
1: you'd experienced Catholics and a Catholic culture where you recognize that maybe contrary to what your assumptions were growing up, oh, these people love Jesus.
0: Sure.
1: Right. This is a living continuation and fulfillment of stuff that I already loved and believed.
0: Right. Yeah. And I will say it's my dad's story, so it's not entirely mine to tell. Yeah. But when he was growing up, the Catholic Church had the best gym in town. And so the priest told him he had to go to CCD if he wanted to play. And so he went to only enough CCD to be allowed to play in the gym. And so sometimes I say to him, you don't actually know all that you think you know. Like you maybe didn't get the whole story in that. And he's very well read and he reads extensively. So I don't want to be diminishing to that. Yeah. But I do remember having those moments where I was going, why do you think that is true? Because he'd had this different experience of Catholicism.
1: Right.
0: So again, going through and doing all the normal college stuff too, like friends and boyfriends and those kinds of things. So it's funny how much of a role I'm realizing as I'm telling the story that boyfriends played in my conversion. Started going to church with college boyfriend. And this was a really wild thing. So we went off campus and we were going into their church and we were actually a little bit late. Like we were probably following the priest up the aisle, if we're being honest. And so we're walking in from the parking lot and there's the statue as we're going into the parish. And I stopped in my tracks and I said to him, who is this? He came out of my closet when I was 5 years old. This is a part where people think like Amy's a little nuts, but a little time travel here. When I was 5 years old, my family was living in Connecticut mm-hmm. and my dad was in the Navy and we lived in off-base housing. And so my sister and I shared a room and our closet, my parents rented this house. Our closet had this feature that there was this like button in by the hinges. And when you opened the door, the light came on. And when you closed it all the way, the light went off. And so I was 5, my sister was 7. And so it became kind of naturally that nightlight. And you would just open the door a crack to give us just enough light. And so I remember waking up and the room was completely dark, but the closet door was still open that crack. And I can tell you what pajamas I had on. I can tell you what sheets were on the bed. Like, I, to this day, 40 years later, have very clear memories of this. And this figure appeared at the bottom of the ladder to the bunk beds. My sister's on the top bunk. I'm on the bottom bunk. And he had this long brown robe, and he had this hood, and he had this belt that had all these knots on it. And he went like this. And when his hand would move, I remember little bubbles trailed behind his hand. And I was not scared. Mm-hmm. I was not scared. And so, you know, I said to, again, my then boyfriend, I said, "Who is this?"
1: Yeah.
0: And he said, "It's St. Francis of Assisi. We're late." You know, because it's St. Francis of Assisi Parish.
1: Yeah.
0: And so then I'm going back and going, "Who's St. Francis of Assisi?" You know, and I remember as a child, my mom had been like, "Okay, you can't watch Unsolved Mysteries anymore." Like, you know, it was this, even though I wasn't scared, but I was like, who was that guy who was here last night?
1: Yeah.
0: You know, so at this point, I'm in my 20s, you know, and this is the first time that I knew immediately that was the same figure and had no idea.
1: Wow. Yeah.
0: Why?
1: Yeah.
0: You know, so again, I did RCIA on campus. I got right up to the right of election and I went, "I can't do this." I still had too many things that I was trying to kind of work out. You know, how do I understand scripture? I never had issues with the Mary thing, believe it or not. I don't know if that was because it was a Marianist university and Mary was just... But I was like, okay, she's the mother of our Savior. Of course,
1: we saw a lot of examples of.
0: Right.
1: Well, if you were to formulate the question, "Do these people worship Mary?" You probably would have looked around and be like, "No, they clearly don't."
0: Right.
1: They honor her, but.
0: Right.
1: Yeah.
0: You know, the authority of the Pope. I had some questions, but was not like I said, that felt like breathing room to me that we have this tradition. Mm-hmm. But there were just some things that I would say I am not sure I can go there, and the other thing that was really rattling around in my soul was honor your father and mother, and really struggling to kind of figure out how.
1: Yeah.
0: And I remember just kind of praying like, "God, if this is what you're calling me to, you're going to have to help me make a path over here." So I stopped RCIA and then I started it again at the parish at St. Francis of Assisi. And at that point it was my last year of college. I was living at home because I was student teaching and it just got too hard to get up on Sunday morning and face my parents and leave. And so I said, okay, this is not for this time. Wonderful people at the parish who said, "You don't have to do this right now, you know, and if this is creating this much angst, you know, God doesn't want you to be this upset about this, you know?" So again, just that beautiful counsel to kind of stop there. And then I actually did marry college boyfriend. That's my ex-husband now. But because he was in the military, we moved to Maryland, looked into RCIA there, didn't do anything about that. Like, still was feeling that pull, but was really just trying to kind of sort out all these pieces. And so then we ended up in Florida. My then in-laws, who were just wonderful companions in faith, you know, and I would say things to my now former father-in-law. I'd say things like, "Well, there are saints that you don't even believe are real people anymore. Like, how did they end up on the calendar?" And he'd be like, "Oh, Amy, you can believe Saint Christopher never existed and still be a good Catholic." Like, you know, just this understanding of the communion of saints. And, you know, he never used the word deposit of faith, but, you know, just this is the core, you know, these are the words of the creed and you need to believe these.
1: Right.
0: And there, if you don't pray the rosary, you don't pray the rosary.
1: Well, and it points to the reason that we need a right mental framework for how do I relate to truth and how do I discuss these questions? Because again, outside the church, there's no arbiter, there's no rule of faith. When you do it, those are good questions about, is the rosary essential? Is this saint essential? Is that essential? We have in the church an authority to discern these questions and to determine, you know, what is essential what things are sort of, there's more freedom in terms of a person's spirituality or devotion.
0: Right.
1: If we don't have the church, then it's kind of all up for grabs.
0: Right.
1: And it just comes down to the charisma of a particular pastor or teacher.
0: Right.
1: Yeah.
0: And I found great comfort in the, I didn't have to have all the answers.
1: Right.
0: You know, like that to me just was, that was a gift. That wasn't a burden.
1: Mm-hmm.
0: And so again, we arrived in Florida. I'd graduated from college. You know, we had gotten married. We were in Florida. My in-laws actually still were in town, and we went to this parish, and, I remember them pointing to the bulletin that there was this meeting about RCIA. And so I went to that meeting, and, there was a couple there who were inquiring about being sponsors and getting involved with RCIA, and they had lived in Dayton, Ohio. And it was kind of like, it's time.
1: Yeah.
0: It's time, you know? And so again, just had gone through this kind of long journey, this long process. So if you're keeping track, it was 5 years, 4 churches, 3 states later.
1: Wow. Yeah.
0: You know, that finally, like God said, okay, you know, and just those pieces that sort of settled in. My parents came to Florida when I was received into the church. I don't think at that point they still understood, but they knew it was important to me.
1: Yeah.
0: They knew it was important to me. So they did come for that. And so it was just, like I said, it really was, I felt like these are people who get me, and I have longed for this space my whole life.
1: Mm-hmm.
0: You know, so again, it was kind of this evolving, you know, the intersection of faith and life that happened throughout all of those years, but just such a graced moment. And one of the things I distinctly remember is I came into the church at Espiritu Santo in Safety Harbor, Florida, which is part of the Diocese of St. Petersburg. And across the street from the church, there's a park. And for some reason, they had fireworks. So when I came back from receiving communion for the first time, I looked up at the window and you could see fireworks behind the rose window.
1: Wow.
0: And it's such a little joy that also came with that.
1: Praise God. Praise God. I have a couple things for us to, we've about 8 minutes left here. We might circle back around on, but you know, what's happened since then in terms of your work and the continuing journey?
0: Yeah. You know, wildly. So I came into the church at Espiritu Santo. I was teaching at that point. And a woman who was in charge of RCIA, when the DRE position became open in the parish, she kept saying, "You need to apply for this. You need to apply for." I kept saying, "I've been Catholic like 9 months. Who's going to hire me for that?" I finally did apply for the position so that she would leave me alone, and I got hired, and that was just wild. And you know, it was God has just kind of used my interests and my talents kind of every step of the way.
1: Yeah.
0: So I worked in parishes. I worked as diocesan staff, and eventually came to the role that I'm in now in doing catechetical publishing. So using that education, that theology, those relationships, mm-hmm. those lives of saints, and just really amazing ways that quite frankly only God could have figured out.
1: Yeah.
0: You know, like I said, I had the ex-husband, we went through the process of the annulment. I am now married to my wonderful husband. And again, God uses all these experiences. You know, nothing goes to waste.
1: Right.
0: And so now one of the ministries that I can do is serving as a procurator advocate for those who are discerning or trying to receive a declaration of nullity, and continuing to be involved now 20 years in RCIA, now OCIA. So again, it went from this, I think God's calling me to this church, to God's calling me to minister in this church in a very particular way.
1: Yeah. Oh, that's wonderful. Yeah. It's always, sometimes it takes time, right? But it's a great point of hope and consolation to see, you know, gifts put to good use,
0: right.
1: You know, the ways that we've been touched by the Lord, be able to pass those on. You know, something that someone said to you that you know, struck me was that, again, that good counsel at that moment of, you know what, you can take time and be patient and kind of work on these relationships. And that's I think a great point. It means a lot to us here at the Coming Home Network, because we're working with people on the journey to the church. And as my dad always said, we never push, pull, or prod anybody into the church, right? We're not here to tell a person what the next step is for them, what they're to do. But we often are helping them to recognize that truth that, you know, God is patient with you, right? And if you still have things you need to figure out, doctrines you're not sure about, or you're still, something's not quite right yet, it's okay mm-hmm. to continue to walk with the Holy Spirit there. And yeah. and the relationships are always complicated, right? Because we often deal with people who in their marriages, right, one feels called to the Catholic Church and then they're kind of stuck. Again, there's no one right answer, but we can be at peace. We can take it slowly and patiently and trust in the Holy Spirit to kind of make a way. And so I thought that was just a really good, important point that we can, that journey, it takes time and there's providence in it. And I think, especially if we're motivated by charity for the people around us, mm-hmm. you know, and the desire to honor father and mother, right? Mm-hmm. God can bring great good out of that.
0: Yeah.
1: So that was I appreciated that part.
0: Yeah. You know, one of my favorite, it's a phrase, but it's also a theological concept, is the fullness of time.
1: Yeah.
0: You know, that, okay. that even when God is working in my heart, you know, God was working in my dad's heart. And, you know, mm-hmm. like there were those people around, mm-hmm. you know, that's the Holy Saturday, is that in the silence and what we perceive as darkness, that grace is still at work.
1: Yeah.
0: And that's such a gift to, you know, that God just wants to be with us and that there's no rush.
1: Yeah.
0: You know, our God is unrushed.
1: Yeah. Well, Amy, with the few minutes we have left here, you know, imagining that there's some people in the audience who are not Catholic in particular, but who may be feeling some of these questions that you mentioned, you know, about the saints, about this sort of, what's my relationship to truth? How do I answer these questions? What are some words of advice we can give them? And just in terms of, what do I do next? You know?
0: Yeah. I think one of the important components of this is curiosity, you know, and not necessarily, I mean this with all charity, but, you know, I needed to go explore what it meant to be Catholic for myself and not just take what I had been told about Catholics, you know, so to have, and I would say that's true in every congregation and every expression of faith, you know, to go meet those people and hear their stories and learn what they're about and what are their hopes and their struggles. And, you know, that relational component to it and that curiosity of being open to learning more. And then that discerning spirit of taking that time to say, okay, with all of this, God, what are you trying to communicate with me in this?
1: I'm always fascinated by the intersection between the intellectual journey and the moral journey, right? In other words, right, what to be a person who is pursuing truth and again, in curiosity, trying to explore, well, we need both the humility, right, mm-hmm. to, like, I don't know everything, mm-hmm. there's more I need to learn, so I'm open, but also the courage to sometimes, you know, say, I'm a little afraid to ask this question, but I'm going to ask it, and I'm going to trust God, you know, to guide me and help me know what to do.
0: And I would just add to that, and a willingness to be surprised.
1: Yeah.
0: You know, ours is a God of delight.
1: Yeah.
0: You know, and the number of times that I've just been surprised by the goodness and the grace that comes from those questions and those struggles has been a gift.
1: Yeah. No, that's a great way to put it. Yeah. Okay. God is always pursuing us, you know, and I think it is baked into it, like to have a true trust in God, a faith in God, means we're able to pursue that truth with a certain courage, right? Because we know that however it goes, like it will work out. All things will work together for good.
0: Mm-hmm.
1: Yeah.
0: And the last thing I would just add is that you know, sometimes, especially at this time of Easter, we're so joyous, you know, that the people who have come into the church, and that's a really glorious and beautiful thing. And we have tremendous grateful hearts for that.
1: Yeah.
0: And also acknowledging that often there is a loss and giving people that time and that space and the community that they need to help navigate that loss as well, you know? And like I said, my relationship with my dad has come a long way since then.
1: Yeah.
0: But that is unfortunately not true for every person.
1: Right.
0: So just an acknowledgement that there, yes, there's wonderful things that are gained.
1: Mm-hmm.
0: But that God lets us feel that loss as well.
1: Yeah. Well, Amy, thank you so much for your testimony
0: and
1: your words of encouragement. And what a great reminder to end there with in terms of, again, just the mystery of the journey. And as Amy said, the fullness of time, right? That in the mystery of God's providence and wisdom, There's a reason for everything. And of course, he never wants us to stray. He certainly never wills us to sin. But even in the brokenness of our hearts and our relationships, he brings good from it. And so we can trust in the fullness of time, the fullness of God's providence working in us. And we especially can give other people grace, right? Mm-hmm. To be patient with them, to be praying for them and with them, and trusting that God's working on their hearts. So again, I thank you for joining us for this episode of the Journey Home program. I pray that Amy's story is an inspiration to you. We remain people on the journey. Let's keep praying for each other. As always, I encourage you to check out chnetwork.org, especially if you are someone who is considering becoming Catholic. We want to pray with you and for you and accompany you on that journey. Or if you're a new convert, if you newly joined the church this year, we would love to hear your story and continue to pray with you and encourage you as the journey continues. We'll be back again next week with another story, but in the meantime, God bless.
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9: Blessed Mary was the first of us to be taken to heaven, the first to experience the joy of eternal life. 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But just like Jesus before her, Our Lady was welcomed into the land of the living and walks now in God's presence in the light of eternal life. 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
10: 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It's just natural. But G.K. 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Chesterton says we've lost the whole idea of repentance, especially in public things.
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13: 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And when that doesn't work, then I just pull up my phone and pull up the app. And when the app is down, then I can go ahead and pull up EWTN because I don't want to miss Dr. David Anders on Call to Communion, which is still my favorite show. And I like listening to the Mass whenever I can't get to Mass, especially when I was recovering from surgery. I listened to the Mass every day, and that helped me get through it. Actually, I listened to pretty much nonstop after surgery and listened to the Catholic radio the whole time. And that really helped me get through times when I couldn't get out and do much. 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And I've been glad to be a supporter. 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

0: 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If you haven't checked those out, you really should. And did I mention it was free? Our topic today, the Catholic Church was founded by Jesus. That's taken from Father's book, Science, Reason, and Faith, Discovering the Bible. It's not a new theory, but it's a wonderful book, and I think all Catholics believe that to begin with. But anyway, you'll find out what the underpinnings of that belief system is. The book of the month for August from EW10 Publishing, The Examination of Conscience, of Moral Theology by Father Wojciech Giertych, a great writer and a wonderful priest. And, of course, with that, great writers, wonderful priest, it rolls right into the one and only Father Spitzer. And we thank you for letting us join you in your universe. How are you?
1: I'm doing great, doing great. Well, in the name of the Father, and of the Son, and of the Holy Spirit, amen. Amen. Heavenly Father, we give you thanks for your many blessings to us, the blessing especially of our ministries and our ability to serve in them. We ask you now to send your Holy Spirit down upon us, Doug, myself, our whole audience and staff this day, so that everything we do will be brought to fruition in your will for the good of your people, your church, and your kingdom. Asking all of these things through Jesus, our Lord. Amen. Amen. And Mary, Seat of Wisdom, pray for us. In the name of the Father, and of the Son, and of the Holy Spirit. Amen.
0: Amen. Always good to be back with you, Father. So let's get into some topics, and then we'll get to some questions, and we'll wrap up with the book. Here's one that's it's a little more of a heavy issue, but we'll start off on the top. It's an article that came out about 2 weeks ago from Catholic World News. 22% of U.S. bishops favor ordination of men with deep-seated same-sex attraction, survey finds. They are comfortable dating men with experiences, deep-seated, as I said, though they need to be firmly committed to celibacy, according to the survey, which was in a published report. Bishops are more likely, it's interesting, than vocation directors, who are only 9%. Seminary spiritual directors are 12%, and of course the bishops were 22%, and the seminary rectors 16%, or seminary mental health professionals was 17%. To support ordination of men with deep-seated same-sex attraction. The survey data originally was published in 2025, and it's the University of Notre Dame McGrath Institute for Church Life actually published the report on the 17th. The report's authors were Father Thomas Berg, who I think many people might be familiar with, and Dr. Timothy Locke of St. Joseph's Seminary. That's Dunwoody in New York. It goes on in the article to say, while the data indicates that a majority of bishops are not comfortable ordaining these men, there remains nonetheless a notable disparity of judgment in the body of bishops, Berg and Locke continuing. Many of us who have worked in formation for many years can attest to instances in which undue pressure has been placed on a rector or members on the formation team to advance such candidates, I guess those with deep-seated attraction, against their own judgment. And Berg and Locke called for a more meaningful way of defining transitory same-sex attractions.

0: bring this out because of the political atmosphere, but there are studies that are being done in Great Britain and also in the Netherlands that may be of better value than the ones in the U.S. But the main thing is it realistic for somebody who has that deep-seated attraction to remain celibate, to not sort of break that? I mean, already we can see that there's difficulties, you know, across the board sometimes with heterosexual people as well as same-sex attracted. Mm. But the main thing, though, is there a greater tendency to break the celibacy vow than not? Mm-hmm. And the Great Britain studies, I believe, and I think the Netherlands studies indicate that there is a higher degree, not necessarily a breaking a vow of celibacy, but certainly in the area of, you know, is there a greater tendency toward sexual activity on these people and a greater number of sexual partners?
1: Right.
0: All of the evidence in, like, I think the last six major studies indicate that it would be something like six times higher number of sexual partners. Some of the studies indicate something like four times higher, but some others indicate like eight times higher. And so it depends on the study and what the parameters of the study were, but essentially there is a tendency to have a much greater number of sexual partners and much more sexual activity in that group of deep-seated same-sex attraction. And it's harder, I would infer from that it would be harder to remain celibate.
1: Right.
0: Now, the main rule of thumb for both heterosexuals and homosexuals, those with the prayer life, you know, a deep-seated prayer life, are going to have a much easier time living their vow of celibacy than those who are letting their prayer life go. And that's just a fact. And I don't know if there was a Kara study, or I saw some study somewhere that actually validated this, but anyone who's been a celibate and has a spiritual life knows that this is true. If your prayer life is active, if you're faithful to it, if you have a spiritual director, if you're going on your retreats and taking them seriously with at least 3 to 4 hours of prayer per day in the retreat, then I'm telling you, the vow of celibacy is manageable. Now, is it manageable with that specific group? That is the question, because there is such a sexual drive there that, you know, I know some people have told me that the sexual drive, it just makes it, you know, if it's deep-seated, not transitory, but if it's deep-seated, it does seem to be a harder thing to control. And because of that, I would say you are taking a real chance. And, you know, if violations happen, remember, it's not just the person who's doing the violating of the vow of celibacy, but there is a person who has trusted this person who is also, I think, you know, maybe sometimes they're willing partners and sometimes there are not. You just can't go out and hunt people down. You know, I mean, you just can't do this. And so from my point of view, I would say that is a risk. You know, if it's a deep-seated same-sex attraction, that's a risk not worth taking. Well, and so my own view is I don't understand where they're coming from the vantage point of emotional health and sexual drive, even with a good prayer life. I just, where are they coming from? You're going against the cats.
1: Well, it's interesting that, what you said was, it reminded me years ago, there was a priest who was a vocation director in a pretty large diocese, and he said, and this is anecdotally, he just said that from his experience, validating what you said, there seemed to be much harder for someone with a same-sex attraction perspective versus heterosexual to remain celibate, to not act out on their sexuality. And you would think at one time, since, you know, heterosexuality doesn't define necessarily who we are as a person, but in some ways homosexuality has come to define those people. So, I mean, that's central to who they see themselves as, no?
0: Oh, yeah, absolutely. Yeah. And one of the difficulties, too, is the studies that are being done on this are not, they're looking, you know, they make comparisons to heterosexuals, right?

0: And so it's generally how many sexual partners do they have, and you know, how much activity do they have on a day-to-day basis, right? And so, and how long do the relationships last? Those are the three big factors that are measured. Now, clearly, with homosexual lifestyle, you know, there's a lot more sexual activity, a lot more sexual partners. The degree to which that's true can vary from 4 times to 8 times or whatever the case is. But to apply it, you know, again, it's harder to apply it to a person who takes the vow of celibacy seriously, is doing the prayer, you know, then maybe they do have a chance, but the statistics are saying they have much less of a chance of remaining celibate through their prayer life, because the interior sexual drive seems to be higher with that group, and the magnetic attraction seems to be higher with that group, which makes it more difficult in the long run. So I don't want to be, you know, prejudiced, but boy, if you go against the statistics, generally, you pay.
1: Well, you know, let me ask you a question. But you also made the point early on, you said, it's tough to get good information in the United States because of the politics. What did you mean by that?
0: Well, what I mean by that is, you know, we do our studies politics first rather than social science first. Oftentimes we do. We develop our studies so that it will come out, as it were, with the right answer, by asking the right questions to get the right answer in order to remain viable politically. We do have a very charged political atmosphere in the United States, which is, I would say, more charged than in Europe, which is why, you know, we have, like in the sexual reassignment surgery and the transgender issue, you can see that, boy, you are not free in the United States to develop the same kinds of studies. And certainly the medical practice feels much more co-opted in the United States than it does in Europe. Because, of course, in Europe, you've got the Surgeon General, for example, in Great Britain, or the Surgeon Generals in Sweden and Norway and France and Germany that are saying, you know, hey, you know, there are far more risks than benefits here. What are we doing? And once you've got that kind of governmental support, you know, you're better off. But still, I really think the studies are, you know, if we do an honest study in the U.S., you know, we don't have to follow European studies, but we like to do our own studies. So oftentimes we can get our own politics, you know, sewn in between the lines. And I think that's poor science, always has been. You know, we do a lot of social science, you know, advancement. I mean, a lot of political agenda advancement of the social sciences here, which, of course, is corrupt by its very nature.
1: It's interesting because this ties into, to some degree, the idea that it seems to be, at least some people's perspectives, you know, maybe those on the internet or people looking for, you know, conspiracy theories, that let's say in the last papacy before this one, certainly, there's, and to some degree this one, I guess, there seems to be this kind of expanding understanding of the lived experiences of people judging, you know, how you have to, you know, deal with people's individual situations, and even just the idea of kind of like the sexual part not being such a big part, that there's other things that are more important, and almost like this, and the blessing, which started out as whatever, oh, well, you can bless anybody who wants a blessing, but not if they're telling you why they're having a blessing, even though everybody knows why they're having a blessing. And now in Germany, they're doing it the way they want to do it anyway, that people feel like there seems to be this movement to some degree in parts of the church to kind of validate the whole homosexual experience, not from the idea of just saying these are brothers in Christ who need to be treated well and equally, but that their that their lifestyle is now going from being semi-understood to being anointed.
0: Well, two things. The first thing is clearly you can't minimize the sexual part. It's one of the most powerful urges that we have, feelings that we have, and psychic conditions that we operate by. And because of the power of it, obviously, how many crimes are related to sexuality? How many murders? How many thefts, how many breakups and divorces. Right. You start looking at this and there's sex everywhere, right?
1: Right.
0: So you just can't minimize the importance of it. I mean, obviously sex is involved more often than money in crimes. And so, you know, you can start whole shows on, you know, on just, you know, the number of murders that happen because there's some sort of a sexual liaison between somebody or another in it.
1: Right. Crimes
0: so the first
1: of passion,
0: thing is,
1: right?
0: You know, yeah, you just can't simply say, the sexual thing, it just doesn't really matter. It's not, it does matter. You know, that's why Jesus keeps emphasizing it. That's why the church keeps emphasizing it. It's not a minor deal. It's a huge deal. It causes huge life changes. It causes, you know, our whole, you know, condition. Sometimes you can live for it. Mm-hmm. I mean, that's the whole point. I mean, that's why pornography addiction is just roaring right through the ceilings and, frankly, through the building roofs. Mm-hmm. You know, I mean, it's the fastest growing addiction by far in the world. It's you can't marginalize it, and it is exceedingly powerful, and it has to be treated in the way that the Creator intended it to be created and used in the context of covenant love relationship that's exclusive. It's permanent commitment to another person in marriage for the stability of the family, the spouses, and even for the church and the society. And that's what, you know, I believe that, and I believe that the statistics and the big social science studies that have been done on all these things, and I believe those stats, and I think the stats favor Jesus's position and the church's position big time. Right. And I think we make a huge mistake when we think, oh, it's just sex. That just, it doesn't matter that much. Just ignore it. As the pornography viewing continues to go up, and notice that the depression rate goes up along with it, and the commitment to church and spiritual life go down in direct proportion to the pornography viewing time. So all I can tell you is there, you know, big, huge Oklahoma study, big, huge American Psychiatric Association studies, big, huge studies from all kinds of big organizations, well-funded. And I'm telling you, the stats favor Jesus and the church's position. This is something you shouldn't mess with. But then again, you know, people are going to believe what they want to believe according to the convenience ethic and the sexual ethic that they have.
1: Right.
0: And many of them do that for, you know, merely utilitarian or pleasure hedonistic gain.
1: Right.
0: And so, you know, what are you going to do?
1: Yeah, well, we get the straw man argument, which is to say, well, are you trying to tell me a person who had that person there couldn't? Because I know somebody who did. And it's like, well, that's great. Yeah. Nobody said that's. But the idea that the likelihood that more will happen or have a problem, it's like saying to somebody who's an alcoholic, well, I can go into a bar and hang out all night. But you know what? That's a place of temptation where you got a much better chance of not having a drink by not going to the bar. So,
0: yeah, no, that's very true. And and the same thing, you know, if you go to a pickup place and you're married, what are you thinking? I mean, there's got to be a reason why these Ashley whatever sites, you know, that they
1: Ashley
0: start up.
1: Ashley Madison or
0: you
1: something.
0: You know, Madison, yeah, that's it. And so, but the point that I'm getting to is that you have to operate at some point according to generally based statistics.
1: Right.
0: And that's me. You know, of course there's going to be exceptions.
1: Right.
0: And you don't want to unfairly rule out an exception. But, you know, I guess it depends on what you mean by deep-seated.
1: Right.
0: You know, and if you mean by deep-seated what I think it means, in other words, that this has become not just, you know, an issue where you're, you would, on a scale of 1 to 10, you would say I'm same sex 10, but also that the sexual drivers are deep seated, which means that there is a tendency to want to go and act upon it. And if you do that, if that's what deep seated means, you shouldn't really be taking a vow of celibacy. In other words, maybe you can say that a person, I won't say it's dishonest, because a person could be really, you know, self-deluded. But if you really do have a high sexual drive and it, you do have, you know, you fit into the statistical norms in that group, your odds of carrying out a celibacy are much lower than the odds of somebody who doesn't have those proclivities and drives doing it. And, you know, I don't know if they have measurements of drives. I have not. I have seen it with respect to sexuality in general. Mm-hmm. Right. I haven't seen it broken down into same-sex versus heterosexual.
1: And you were talking about pornography and those things, and it was striking me when you were talking about it. We talk about the way relationships have collapsed and the falling apart, let alone marriage and things. And that's another thing, because now in the AI world, you can create whatever, you know, partner you want to have, and they can talk to you and do whatever you want them to do, and you're in total control. So why should you put up with anybody else?
0: Well, that's probably why we have one-third the number of marriages in this country for 1,000 people than we did in the early 1960s.
1: Right.
0: I mean, one-third. And that's probably, you know, the fact that our divorce rate is almost actually gone up 2.8 times. Well, the marriage rate was dropping. We can figure this out. I mean, if we're turning to cohabitation, those relationships are not long lasting either. And so, yeah, we've gone for the shallow sexual response instead of emotional intimacy. And that's in a marriage. I'm going to shift off of celibacy here, because obviously emotional intimacy in a celibate life, you know, got to be careful with that one. But, you know, the idea, though, that emotional intimacy is the ground, the mutual supporting ground of a family. And, of course, that's what makes love happen within the sexual act. You know, and generative love within the sexual act is key. You just don't want to have a sexual act and goodbye, thank you. You know, obviously, the whole idea of long-standingness is the whole key to emotional intimacy. Deep care for the other person, a desire to be a supportive, generative, enter into common cause, and take the time and the energy to support the other person, and to have that mutual love of the children. That takes time, it takes psychic energy, it takes commitment of ourselves, and above all, it takes self-sacrifice. But it's worth it, because it's genuine, generative love, and not just sexual love, independent of the commitment and self-sacrifice necessary for emotional intimacy. Right. And people today don't even know what it's like sometimes to have an emotionally intimate lover. They're obsessed with sexual love, you know, and that's all there is to it for them. And of course, it's very shallow. And so you say, well, how come the depression rate is so high? You know, if you don't have any emotional intimacy in your life, nobody really genuinely cares about you. All you're doing is using people as they're using you. You know, I mean, you're not going to be happy. You know, it takes self-sacrifice and genuine care and time and commitment, you know, to get that emotional intimacy. And that's what's truly fulfilling. You know, somebody really has committed themselves to me as I have to them. And that makes life worth living, and the children much happier. And we've got a family, and that's worth it. And, you know, you look at it from that point of view, and it's pretty clear that we've got to make some self-sacrifices that what I would call the sexual obsession culture isn't making. And pornography isn't helping the sexual obsession culture. It is pouring gasoline right on it. And and like I said, it's the fastest growing addiction, you know, and people who get into it in marriages, you can see that the divorce rate triples, triples, you know, when somebody starts getting not even into an addiction, but is basically spending whatever it is, more than an hour and a half or 2 hours a day on pornography. You know, I call that an addiction, but I guess today that's changed. The addiction levels have to be higher, but nevertheless, it's pretty, the divorce rate is tripling already. Loss of job, you know, definitely financial crisis, loss of emotional intimacy, not just with the spouse, but also with the children. The children can feel the absence of the father, sometimes the mother, because even though, you know, men have a higher rate of pornography addiction than women, women are catching up in this culture as well. And so when you start looking at the statistics, who, again, it's the children at the end of the day that get the elbow in the face. They, you know, they are not cared about. And so for all intents and purposes, they start withering on the vine. So but it all goes back to the way we look at sex in this culture. And you put your finger on it. Sex isn't that important. Oh, yes, it is. It's hugely important. If it weren't, we would not be obsessed with it in this culture. And by the way, you know, only Europe is ahead of us in the sexual obsession, but it hasn't been measured well in lots of Asian countries. But in Japan, you know, these things are happening now too, where we begin to see the addiction rates and the pornography habituation rates are pretty high in those countries. But it'll come to developing countries too. And so eventually they're going to wind up being like us, which is not that good.
1: As you mentioned before, obviously Japan is not on replacement rate. And basically Japan, because of its culture, has found having incredible difficulty, much greater than what happens in the United States, in integrating other people from the outside into the Japanese culture.
0: So, you know, trying to bring over spouses from the Philippines or Korea is going to be very, very difficult. And so that's why the perhaps one of the lowest demographic rates right now, demographic replacement rates, is in Japan. I think Italy is the, maybe the lowest in Europe, right? Maybe Sweden, Italy, Sweden. I'm not sure, but they're pretty low there. But Europe in general is pretty low. So we're not there yet.
1: They don't have a problem with replacement rate. They're replacing people left and right. They're just not
0: with immigrants, though. I'm talking about natural.
1: But I'm just saying is that who's replacing everybody, and people wonder why the perspective changed.
0: They have a huge, huge immigration rate.
1: Exactly. Quick story, and then we'll finish it off. I thought this was interesting. Bishop Papraki talks about Eucharistic revival. 4 years after the U.S. bishops launched the revival, he mentions that we need Eucharistic coherence, saying belief in Christ's real presence must be reflected both moral life and worthy reception of communion. He was speaking at the Institute of Catholic Culture on the Table of the Lord. And he said that the revival's mission extends beyond renewing devotion to Eucharist to fostering lives that correspond to what Catholics profess to believe. Bishop Papraki's remarks, the article says, remarks revisit a debate that surfaced during the bishop's 2021 spring meeting over reception of communion for Catholic public officials who support abortion access. While some U.S. cardinals warned that denying communion could politicize or weaponize the Eucharist, distort teaching on worthiness and distorting teaching on worthiness and damaging ecclesial unity, some bishops invoked a duty to safeguard the integrity of the sacrament, cited canon law, which provides circumstances which ministers should withhold communion. And then I think it references in the article also that Papraki had kept it from someone from his name escapes me right now, that he had withheld it because of his support for abortion. But Papraki referred to, referred to the 2018 denial of Dick Durbin, wonderful Catholic, from Illinois, for supporting abortion access. Papraki said the denial of communion is a medicinal remedy that seeks to foster a change of heart and meant to encourage politicians to repent and return to being pro-life. It's not a penalty. It's really the doctor telling you, you can't smoke anymore. You got to change.
0: Well, I mean, the interpretation of these things is, you know, obviously there's a huge difference in opinion because canon law sort of allows it, you know, and so the difficulty, I'm no canon lawyer and I keep saying that. And furthermore, you know, I don't want to challenge, you know, Bishop Papraki on canon law, because the guy is a really first-rate canon lawyer. And so also he's my good friend. So all of these things being the case. But I do think, you know, I think we need some further interpretation in the canon law case law so that, you know, if we do want to withhold, it's very clear to people from the very beginning. A politician knows if you're going to do X, this is what's going to happen. And I'm always in favor of clarity. And I do think, one of these days we do need to get some semblance of declaration. You know, trying to do it by case law is a long, hard process. Mm. So it would be hoped by me anyway that we could get some clarification from the church about what material cooperation is. Okay. And if you're materially cooperating with a genocide, in my view, that's not a good thing.
1: Right.
0: So if supporting it in the Congress is material cooperation, we need to make that clear so that, priests are not put in to, take into the position of taking an independent action.
1: Right, that's exactly. Well, there's a difference between passively being part of something, maybe, and championing it, and that's with many cases, these things. So, I know it doesn't matter anymore, but there used to be this concept of giving scandal, and it does scandalize the faithful when they say, well, how come it's okay for this person to do what they want? Why? Just because they're important? So, with that, we're going to take a break. And
0: all right.
1: We have much more ahead. Father Spitzer's got a lot of answers ahead. I got the questions. Stay with us.
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1: And thank you for staying with us for part two of Father Spitzer's Universe. We have the one and only Father Spitzer, who's going to start answering your questions. Dear Father Spitzer, priests take a vow of obedience to their bishop upon ordination. Our bishop has banned kneeling for communion, even though Rome says the priest cannot deny communion to someone who does kneel. What are priests in our diocese to do if someone kneels to receive? Desiree.
0: Well, Desiree, the first thing to do is obey your bishop, number one. Number two, you can appeal. And there's two ways to make an appeal. Obviously, if your bishop is the person you're appealing against, you would have to make the appeal to the congregation in Rome that deals with the liturgy. And of course, I'm sure that appeals are already being registered and made. But you have to remember that that these kinds of things take a long time. And so there's going to be a long period of consultation. They will probably try to put the cases in the U.S. together with cases from other places, states, bishops, in other dioceses around the world. They'll probably try and make some kind of, eventually what's called a disciplinary pronouncement.
1: Right.
0: But in this case, it is a disciplinary issue. Mm-hmm. It is not a doctrinal issue. So the priest must obey the bishop until there is a ruling. Mm-hmm. And you do always in the church have a right of appeal all the way up, frankly, to the papacy as well.
1: But let me ask you a question. I guess the question is, so many times in these particular, and probably in the diocese involved, there's so much bigger things we have to deal in the church than these little liturgical issues.
0: Well, exactly.
1: But yet they seem to find time to focus on these when for somehow they've decided they don't like it, where it's a throwback to pre-Vatican II or something.
0: Yeah, no, I'll be honest with you. I don't get it. Why would you focus on this issue? Why?
1: Right.
0: There's just huge issues concerned with massive amounts of disaffiliation, especially among young people. Church, attendance among the middle group of people, the millennials and the top part of the Gen Zs, we've got a lot of things to worry about in Catholic education. you know, and so forth. We, you know, the diocesan structures, things of that nature. Why? Why are we focusing on this? I scratch my head. I do not know. But of course, it's needless neuralgia. You already have a church document in place that is clear. Why would you go against it and cause neuralgia, which of course makes confusion, you know, occur? What in the world are we thinking about, you know, that we need to cause more neuralgia within the church? Why? Well, you know, it's just, for me, like I said, it is head scratching. It is nonsensical. I do not get it. And I hope that the Vatican, one of the congregations, probably the Congregation on the Liturgy, can get this under control and stop these kinds of needless neuralgic, you know, issues from developing through some kind of fiat on the part of bishops who want to go it on their own for some private agenda. That's my view. I know some people will say, who do you think you are? I'm not a bishop. So, but on the other hand, I have to say, needless neuralgia for no apparent reason is really not a good leadership idea.
1: And it's interesting because in some ways, what it seems to be that people are not really inside the church practicing or they're kind of in and out. We're very open and very understanding, but somehow the people who are actually going to Mass or church, what doesn't seem like we're as understanding if they don't follow the exact rubric that I, as the bishop or the pastor, decide to lay down.
0: So, I mean, I just think we need some kind of ruling and some leadership from Rome that just says, you know, let it happen. You know, we've got a document in place, but some people say it's needlessly interruptive because, you know, the person comes down and, of course, that means that the, you know, the priest or will bend over and take more time. And so they'll argue this issue. But, I mean, that's hardly an issue in my view. You know, I think it, you know, what it takes an extra 2 seconds. I mean, to me, it's needless neuralgia.
1: And I've seen people where they who do that or prefer that will wait till the end and go at the end and be the one. And you can even say that. You want to receive kneeling, then please wait till the end. So people aren't tripping over you if that's a problem.
0: That's correct. And just solve the problem. Don't create more problems.
1: It's amazing how we can't solve those. It's very confusing. And there's lots of problems here. Dear Father Spitzer, my boyfriend is a very good woodworker and likes to build things for others. He's been asked to construct a wooden box to contain the cremains or the remains, cremated remains of a friend's father. This friend does not plan to bury or inter the ashes, which is why he wants the decorative box. Is it wrong for my boyfriend to build the box? Donna.
0: Well, Donna, in this, is he a Catholic boyfriend? If he is,
1: it's not clear.
0: Well, here's my thinking. You know, I don't think that's material cooperation. Myself with, you know, this other person's, it's not, you know, he's not related to the person whose whose ashes will be there. So I don't think it's material cooperation. So I think he can build the box. You know, it's not a problem. It's something else. You know, if there is material cooperation with something, in the Catholic Church, where you have to rent a facility or something for, you know, let's say something which you consider to be highly immoral according to your free exercise of religion and according to your conscience, that's a different thing where you could actually say, well, that is a material cooperating with the event. I don't want to do it, you know, because I would have to, you know, this is my private you know, event. I have my people who are doing the service. I don't want to cooperate with this. And so you know, then that might be a different matter. But if it's literally building the box, I would say that's not material cooperation.
1: Yeah, I mean,
0: just build the box.
1: If that person wants to use it for something that shouldn't be used for, that's really up to them.
0: You could pick a box up in a store and the person, you know, would not be, who made the box would not be responsible
1: either. Right. So, another question. Dear Father Spitzer, a friend who creates jewelry has offered to make me an upside-down cross to wear as a necklace, representing St. Peter's crucifixion. He did not feel worthy to die the same as Christ, as we know, and I find his humility be inspirational. However, to many, an upside-down cross is a satanic symbol. Would wearing this necklace be scandalous, or would it be open doors to conversations on Christianity? Natalie.
0: My view, scandalous.
1: Yeah, right.
0: I mean, I just think it's obviously a satanic symbol, mm-hmm. and people, even though you say, well, I'm doing this as a symbol of St. Peter, oh, come on. people are just going to say, this is a popularly known satanic symbol to wear an upside down crucifix. You may have a different interpretation, but to 99% of the people who are looking at this, they're going to think you're a Satanist. Mm-hmm. I would say definitely don't do this, especially if you consider yourself a good Catholic.
1: Right.
0: Don't do this. Don't wear that symbol.
1: Right.
0: Yeah.
1: Another question. Yeah. Dear Father Spitzer, if the Church declares private revelation of a vision is worthy of belief, such as Our Lady of Fatima, why would it not be binding on the faithful? If it is worthy of belief, should we not all adhere to it? Randy.
0: Well, no, Randy. It's just strict rule of the Church that the deposit of the faith and doctrines which are declared through extraordinary magisterium, that would be through ecumenical council with approval of the Pope, or the Pope speaking ex cathedra generally, that it passes all the qualifying tests. Those are the things that people are held bound to in their faith in the Catholic Church. So private revelations don't qualify by any stretch of the imagination, and the Church doesn't want to and will never bring that into the same level of doctrinal authority as the deposit of the faith. That's the scriptures and the traditional teachings in the Church, along with the pronouncements of extraordinary magisterium and ordinary magisterium. That's just not going to happen, because of course there's just too much leeway, too much of a problem in any private revelation, or there could, it's not just the revelation, it could be, well, did everything Lucy said, does that have to be treated to, with doctrinal authority or something of that nature? Or what if she was a 7-year-old girl and didn't quite get it right, didn't quite remember it right, or whatever the case is? Are we still going to be constrained to do this too, and so forth? So if you open that door, oh my gosh, you would open the door to a Pandora's box of private revelations, with the Church spending 90% of its time trying to sort that thing out.
1: Right.
0: You know, to what extent is it, going to be doctrinally applicable and so forth? No way. The Church will never do that. Private revelations are private revelations. They're never going to be moved into the doctrinal authority, because the Church really has to have exclusive authority over all of that, and they just don't in the case of private revelations. There's just too many things involved, too many things that could come out, it's just they're never going to do it, and I think the Church has common sense not doing it.
1: Okay, let's go to your book and kind of wrap things up at the end of this. We talked about Peter, and you talk about Pope Clement as a follow-up, and St. Ignatius of Antioch as well, kind of, I guess, showing how the succession began very, very, very early on. So as an overview of what you presented in this, in understanding Jesus' founding of the Church and Peter, etc., why don't you give us your overall conclusion?
0: Well, here's the overall conclusion. I think you've got four sources of Petrine primacy, and when I mean Petrine primacy, I mean the primacy of the Petrine office. So the first thing to remember is it's not just given to Peter. It's the office which is given to Peter, not vice versa. So the office is formed by Jesus. Peter is the first holder, and the Church designated that the person who takes the place of the holder of the Petrine office, where is that? Rome. That was the head of the Roman Empire at that time. The person who takes over that see has primacy both in teaching and juridical decisions. That is what the church determined, and that certainly goes back to the first century, between 90 and 99 AD with Pope Clement, where you have that first interpretation. So it's not just in Matthew 16, 17 through 19. It's not just in John 21. It's not just in St. Paul's letter to the Galatians. It's not just in the whole primacy, apostolic primacy of the early church, or Peter in the Acts of the Apostles. He's clearly the head, and the head pronouncer can speak of, by his own authority, doesn't have to make recourse to past scriptures, etc. That is very, very clearly established. The only thing is, how did the continuity of holders of the office happen? And it happened between Linus and Cletus, you know, the two successors to Peter in the See of Rome before Clement. Mm-hmm. But by the time we get to Clement, right, who is, as I said, between 90 and 99, or I think 88 to 99, mm-hmm. And when Clement's there, clearly he has that primacy. Because in the Corinthian mm-hmm. church, you had that problem of, you had a bunch of people who decided, we don't like our priests, and you know, we don't like our bishop, we're firing them, mm-hmm. and we're going to bring in somebody we really like. Mm-hmm. And of course, old Pope Clement goes, no, you're not. And under pain of sin, mm-hmm. I order you to reappoint the legitimate holders of these offices back to the church. Mm-hmm. Pain of sin. So he's telling these guys, you don't have the right to do any of this. You know, I'm telling you, as head of the church, mm-hmm. I'm telling you, you have to reappoint them. And if you don't, you will not only displease us, but you will be in jeopardy of your own salvation mm-hmm. under pain of mortal sin if you don't do it. And they did it. Mm-hmm. So they, you know, they reappointed the officially appointed people. Now, that couldn't have happened any other place. You had to have an authority who was higher than the bishop of Corinth. Mm-hmm. And of course, there was one, and they followed him. And that was Clement, and we've mm-hmm. got it in concrete writing. So certainly, you've got like three office holders later. There's no doubt in anybody's mm-hmm. mind that Clement, who is taking the place of Peter in the See of Rome, the mm-hmm. See at Rome, he is the legitimate head of the church. Then St. Ignatius of Antioch, clearly, mm-hmm. You know, a few years later, right? Because he's writing, you know, a little bit later in the first century, you know, about, I think it's about 170 or so, because he's into the first century.
1: I think it's 102 you had here.
0: Yeah, 102, actually. I'm sorry, 102, yeah, 102 for St. Ignatius of Antioch. Yeah, yeah. I was thinking of Irenaeus. Mm. I'll get to him in a moment. Mm. In 102, so again, he says that the Church of Rome is the primary church, the head church. He repeats it about three times, mm-hmm. that the holder of the position at the See of Rome is the head of the church. And then St. Irenaeus in 180, in Adversus Heresiae, makes the proclamation very clearly that this is Christ's way of not only keeping the church unified in mm-hmm. itself, but unified in the church.
1: Right.
0: It all makes recourse to the holder of the seat of Peter at the See of Rome. Mm-hmm. It's made very, very clear by 180. So you can see this continuity that has taken place, you know, through there. You know, big mistake calling Ignatius of Antioch 180. But anyway, 102 is mm-hmm. the correct year. And so you can see pretty clearly there's been no question about this in the church itself. The only people that are throwing it into question are people who don't want to see the obvious evidence of the patristic history, which, and the papal history, mm-hmm. you know, which clearly shows that the holder of the See of Peter at Rome is the head of all the other bishops in the church, which St. Irenaeus explicitly declares.
1: Right. And you also talk about the fact that that as the former agnostic historian Arnold Toynbee comments, the church in its traditional form thus stands forth armed with mm-hmm. the spear of the mass, the shield of the hierarchy, and the helmet of the papacy, about lasting toughest of the secular institutions of this world, including all the civilizations and goes on to say, the institution of church are the toughest and most enduring of any that we know and are therefore most likely to last and outlast all the rest. And I guess we'd like to believe that because we believe they're true.
0: Yeah. Well, of course, Arnold Toynbee had no Catholic axe to grind.
1: Right.
0: He was just basically stating a fact. I mean, he published this huge, you know, history of European culture and church culture. You know, I mean, volumes and volumes and volumes and volumes. Guy was really amazingly prolific. Anyway, to make a long story short, Toynbee, who was, like I said, no Catholic axe to grind, agnostic for a long, long time, basically he comes over and declares, makes this statement that the Catholic Church simply is the longest lasting, the toughest, and most consistent institution that has ever existed, including the entire history of secular institutions. It just has outlasted all of them by not just hundreds of years, but over 1,000 years. It has certainly outlasted everything consistently in its unification. And it just, you know, all I can say is, if this isn't proof of what Jesus says, the gates of the netherworld shall never prevail against it, against that church, I don't know what you need for proof, but I mean, it certainly brought Arnold Toynbee around. He just said, you know, you got the helmet of the whatever it was, the magisterium, and the spear of whatever, and the papacy and so forth, that's what did it. It was the papacy, it was the magisterium that kept the church not only long-lasting, but unified in the truth in its long-lasting unity. So I think it's a reason I brought it out. It's such a remarkable, you know, passage from a person who had no Catholic axe to grind.
1: Right, no reason to say it except they believed it to be true. Okay, next time we're going to be talking about a new book called Science and Reason and Faith, the Catholic Study Bible. You got about 2 minutes to tell us why you put this together and why it's important.
0: Well, first of all, you can pick it up at EWTN catalog. But the second thing is I put it together because I wanted to have a resource where a person could run into a problematic passage and could see in the margins in blue right away the Catholic answer to that problematic scripture passage. So if somebody got to Genesis and said, oh, come on, 7 days of creation, don't believe it. Bingo, bango, the whole explanation of how the church has handled faith and science issues going back to Pope, you know, Divino Afflante Spiritu, 1942, Pope Pius XII. And then, of course, when it gets to the whole evolutionary thing, all the passages there on evolution are right there in the margins, right on the left side. When you get to, did Jesus intend the real presence of himself in the Eucharist? Right there, you know, before, you know, the interpretation, are right in the Matthew passage that's, you know, there for the church, but also right in the two passages in Paul and John 6. Bingo, bango, bingo, bango. Everything is right in the margins in blue that can answer the question. You know, if somebody says, how come Moses ordered all the people, you know, kill every man, woman, and child, and conquer Canaanite land? Bingo, bango. How do you understand this passage so it doesn't conflict with the teaching of Jesus? You know, and of course, Jesus, clearly supersedes Moses, but how do you understand it? And giving Pope Benedict, Cardinal Ratzinger's interpretation of how to do this. And of course, all the questions that not only concern moral development, but historicity. Some people say, well, wait a minute here. How could this have happened at this period in time? And how come, you know, the Old Testament's collapsed, all these things, or what, you know, the Cyrus deal, this sounds like a made up deal. Some king of Persia, right? He really did pay for the restoration of the Israelite temple and restored the people to the community and paid for the restoration of the walls. Then we find the Cyrus scroll, you know, but I just give him the whole Cyrus scroll right there in the margins. So my objective was basically to tell people,
1: very good,
0: you can get an answer right away from the Catholic perspective. That's good science, good history, moral development.
1: You know what I say? Bingo, bango, we're out of time. If you give us your blessing, that would be great. Okay.
0: Thank you. Bow your head and pray for God's blessing. And may the Lord bless all of you and send his Holy Spirit down upon you to guide you, inspire you, protect you, so that you might have an ever deeper awareness of his love for you and his truth in this world, and so that you may never be victimized by the falsities. Stay with the truth unto your eternal salvation and lead others to do so. In the name of the Father and of the Son and of the Holy Spirit. Amen.
1: Thank you much, Father. We shall see you next week, and we'll be talking about that book. Don't forget about Father Spitzer's books and DVDs being available through our catalog. As we said, we'll be talking about Father's new book, The Catholic Study Bible, which, as Father indicated, is available through our EWTN Religious Catalog. I'm Doug Keck. This is Father Spitzer's Universe. We'll see you next time. Thanks.
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8: Sisters of Jesus, you got 1 minute. 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Ooh,
9: all right. Well, the phrase brothers and sisters of Jesus that we have in the English text actually is a translation from the Greek, which is adelphoi, which can mean not just brothers and sisters, but any type of relative, which can be niece, nephew, aunt, or uncle. Because in ancient languages, they didn't make the same distinctions that we do. So when they talk about Jesus' brothers and sisters, they're actually talking about his relatives, because obviously John the Baptist was one of his relatives. So when they talk about Jesus' brothers and sisters, we're not talking about siblings. He has no siblings. Mary had one kid, that was it, and Jesus had no brothers and sisters, biologically speaking, and that's the end.
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1: 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Speaking with two priests, Father Jesse J. Mango, OP, and Father Ignatius John Schweitzer, OP, about their book, How to Be His, a 33-day dedication to our Eucharistic Jesus, published by Sophia Press and available through the EWTN Religious Catalog. Seems like sometimes in the church, the idea of Eucharistic adoration seems a little static, a little me and Jesus, but you don't see it that way.
12: Correct. I mean, I think we've lost often the sense of the sacred, mm-hmm. and that there are sacred places, sacred times, sacred beings. Mm-hmm. And so, you know, the Eucharist, the Lord Jesus himself, body, blood, soul, and divinity, brings us to the holy, holy, holies. And that does help us then to come to the one thing necessary, but then also to go out from there and then, you know, treat others better and recognize others in the image of God.
1: 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This has been a Bookmark Brief. Thanks for stopping by. We shall catch you next time.
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